0: spader or water pump, then that's what the boy will do. It's character building. Is there a law against that?
1: Probably.
2: Molly is a kid?
1: No. I'm not with any child protection group or the government. I'd just like to speak with him.
0: What would you, a fully grown adult, have to speak to a 10-year-old boy about?
1: So, I work for an ad agency. We scouted him from school, and I want to use his likeness to create AI clones for dynamic promotional content that drives engagement for our clients.
0: What kind of clients?
1: We represent only the biggest, most important firms. Ever heard of Palantir?
0: Oh, yes, yes. My family have been using Palantir for years to ascertain and assess the moral character of our rental applicants. Well, I suppose you must come in. Molly is at school right now, so you will have to take a room if you want to wait for him.
2: Why would Regenerate send you the name and address of the school kid? Something's off here. What if that message was meant for someone else?
1: Sure. I'll take whichever room that you have available.
0: I'll just get it ready for you now, darling. Have a seat on the couch and I'll be with you in a moment.
3: From the ADF regarding the whereabouts of former Prime Minister Alexandra Andias. Andias has been in police custody for 10 years on terrorism charges, serving out a life sentence. But, according to an anonymous leak in the ADF, her cell is empty and her whereabouts unknown. This story is developing. We cross live now to Canberra to the ADF press conference.
4: 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Original theme music was composed by Ramon Bryant. 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
6: Australia, I stand here before you as your Prime Minister-elect. You have spoken as one, in a voice loud and clear, demanding for change. The two-party system has brought us to a precipice, a point of no return, where the options presented to us were bad and worse. And tonight, we said no more. Australia is today more unequal and divided than it has been in our country's history. The climate crisis has for decades ravaged our home, enlarging our deserts and flooding our farms, making life unbearable for those of us who still live off the land. And what have the major parties done? Nothing. They have allied themselves to the fossil fuel lobby, taking billions in political donations while selling off our future and chaining our fate to the ways of the past. Our alliance with the entity formerly known as the United States left us looking backwards, and our rejection of renewable energy in the first half of this century has kept us there. For a century, we have been in chains. And today, we say no more. My first order of business as your Prime Minister will be to end our alliance with the failed states of America. Then we, the people, will take on the coal and gas lobbies. I know, change is scary. And many of you may fear for our country's future as political violence rears its ugly head. I also want to take this opportunity to make clear that my campaign will never condone violence and property damage. We have no affiliation with the armed group Regenerate, and hope that in the coming months, their members will see, just as all of you have today, the power of democracy and goodwill. Now, it's been a long night for all of us, and there is much to do tomorrow. The past is gone, the future is uncertain, but today, we have hope. So thank you, Australia, and good night.
7: From FBI Radio, you're listening to All the Best. I'm Gabriella Acaria. That story was produced by Ramon Bryant, and his mentor and supervising producer was Ian Walker. A very special thanks goes out to Jesse Cox's family and everyone who has contributed to the Jesse Cox Audio Fellowship 2026. Our JCAF 2026 fellows were Ramon Bryant, Shrika Halaludin, Tessa Campisi, and Anna Outridge. The JCAF mentors were Ian Walker, Farza Draki, Liz Keane, and John Chia. The workshop felicitators were Janik Rogers, Belinda Lopez, John Chia, Camilla Hanan, Sophie Townsend, Mel Chun, and Wing Kwong. And the program facilitator was our executive producer, Mel Bakewell. Do you have an exciting story idea that you want to bring to life? Applications for the Jesse Cox Audio Fellowship 2027 are open. 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And if you're looking to jumpstart your radio career, applications for a digital trainee to go between All the Best at FBI Radio and The Wire at 2SER are open. Again, head over to the All the Best Radio website. The link is in the show notes. All the Best is made at FBI Radio on Gadigal land, and it features producers, stories, and voices from unceded Aboriginal lands across so-called Australia. 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Kwame Slusher is our production manager. Katarina Fraga Matush is our community and events coordinator. The All the Best intern is Nili Javid. And the All the Best executive producer is Mel Bakewell. A special shout out to all of our amazing volunteers. 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I'm Gabriella Acaria. 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

0: 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Yeah, alright. My name's Dirk. I'm going to play you the first song called Breathe of Heaven by... Oh yeah, it's called Breathe in Heaven, eh? Breathe in Heaven or...
1: Breathe, maybe Breath of Heaven, I don't know.
0: Yeah. Alright, yeah, we're going to play this song now.

0: Yeah, and welcome back. Yeah, you're listening to ACCC Community Radio, coming to you live from Tennant Creek on Warramugga Country. Yeah, and morning, everyone. Thank you for tuning in. Yeah, welcome again to Wintergarry Music Show. So right now I'm going to ask Reggie to introduce the next song. All right, bros, you're right.
1: The next song is Mambali Band, and this one called The Legend of the Double Dance.

0: 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You're listening to ACCC Community Radio on 102.1 FM, coming to you live from Tennant Creek on Warramugga Country. Yeah, it's good to bring back the show and, yeah, start again.
1: Been a minute.
0: And yeah, all we wanted to do is play you guys some music, to start off your day, you know, like, in a happy way, in a good mood. Yeah, hope you guys, enjoy our show. At the moment, I'm going to ask Josh to introduce the next song.
1: Cheers, thanks, man. We're going to play a couple of songs from Wananjikari Music Centre, some new releases. We've been doing a lot of gospel lately, and

0: Yeah, hello and welcome back. Yeah, you're listening to ACCC Community Radio. The song which is playing was All Made for Malinger Ray, and the last song was Bro J-Mo. Yeah, J-Mo, he was coming here like for a very long time at the Music Center. He's at the art room at the moment doing painting. Yeah, he's always here, like, you know, wanted to play during the festival or is there, like, when there's geek out there in town. Yeah, it's good having Bro J-Mo around.
1: You can check out his new album, Country Gospel Hits 2, on the Wanundakari Bandcamp. What should we do next? What do you think? Some Wildflower?
0: Yeah.
1: Alright. Next up, we've got, what's this one, Brenton? Wildflower Band.
2: What else will
1: it be? Cheers. Thanks, man. This is Galavinka by Wildflower.

Welcome back to the Win 90 Curry Show here in Dylan Creek. We're going to play the next song, this one from Table and Driftress, this one called Just Another Day.

0: Yeah, and welcome back. Yeah, we're coming to the end of the show now. Yeah, and you are listening to ACCC Community Radio 102.1 FM. Coming to you live from Tennant Creek. Yeah, we got a couple of more songs to play, and yeah, hopefully we'll see you guys next time. Then you hear from us here.
1: If you end up at Bushbands Bash, come say hi. We'll be helping out. And if you're coming through Tennant Creek, come say hi.
0: Yeah. All right. Thank you, guys. See you next time.
2: Dumbala. Yeah.

0: National Radio News.
1: Hello, I'm Lewis Donaldson. Three senators have put their hands up for the Greens leadership. Maureen Faruqi has teamed up with Nick McKim, while David Shoebridge is running alongside Steph Hodgins-May. Sarah Hansen-Young has also put herself forward following Larissa Waters' resignation on Monday. The party is set to meet today. There are 11 Greens members in federal parliament, one in the lower house and 10 in the Senate. An expert in cyberspace law and policy is calling for a nationwide approach to bans on the use of smart glasses. Schools and local councils have already moved to ban the camera-equipped technology amid growing privacy concerns. Former chair of the Australian Privacy Foundation, David Vale, has told National Radio News, "There are too many unknowns, even if wearers are not meaning to breach an individual's privacy."
2: Guess what, if a hacker got this stuff? Well, you know, they didn't originally start to sell these glasses to let people steal from you or work out when you weren't home or stuff like that.
1: Work on stage two of the Melbourne Airport Rail Link is set to get underway within weeks. The federal and state government today announced it will connect a so-called super hub at Sunshine in Melbourne's northwest to the airport. There'll be a new 7.4-kilometre rail line from Albion to the airport precinct with a new station at Keilor East. Federal Transport Minister Catherine King says she doesn't know yet when the entire project will be finished.
3: The answer is we're still working on the timing for Stage 3. Obviously, the delivery of that, that will also give us a clearer indication of costs, and we'll have more to say about that in the future. But you can't get it to the airport if you don't get it to Keilor for a start. So that's what we're announcing today.
1: New South Wales police say three people extradited from Victoria over a shooting in Sydney South have now been charged with the murder of a 23-year-old man who was fatally shot in a separate incident. Police have maintained the man was not the intended target. A 16-year-old boy and two men aged 22 and 23 were arrested yesterday and charged with murder and other offences. Detective Superintendent Joe Dewey says there's no links between the trio and two teenagers previously charged who were alleged to have been involved in planning.
4: We will allege they were contracted as hired guns by an organised crime group to attend New South Wales and commit these violent acts, including the murder of Mr. Tapia.
1: A small town in Western Australia's midwest is under lockdown following a serious incident early this morning. Emergency services were called to Monyunuka around 1 a.m. St. John Ambulance says a man was taken to Geraldton Hospital, reportedly with a gunshot wound. Significant resources are reportedly being deployed to the town, located about 420 kilometres northwest of Perth. Police are urging members of the public to stay away from the area. Australian archaeologists say 18 new fossils have confirmed the first appearance of human ancestors in southern Africa. A study led by La Trobe University identified the first fossil from a Homo erectus, an extinct species of archaic human, and dated it at 2 million years old. That's around 200,000 years older than those found in other parts of the world. The fossils also include representatives of another species and show it was undergoing microevolutionary change in response to climatic pressures. Turning to sport, Brisbane has confirmed the departure of two-time Brownlow medalist and three-time premiership player Lachie Neale. The 33-year-old played 186 games for the Lions after joining the club in 2019. Neale has nominated Collingwood as his preferred club.
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0: Hello, good morning, and welcome, welcome, welcome to another exciting episode of Journey Through Anime. I'm your host, Ben, and with me every week, as usual, Mark.
1: Yes, your beloved producer. We really go into great detail with each anime series that comes out.
0: Yes, we do. And this time we're going to be taking a chainsaw to this very special pomegranate.
1: Yeah, it's a cult classic, isn't it?
0: From the 90s, which, correct me if I'm wrong, but it got a remake in 2014 to follow the manga more closely and accurately.
1: It's very popular.
0: Yes.
1: And big shout out to all our anime listeners out there.
0: And to all the people that have been buying shows for their enjoyment from shows that I've recommended them on our journey, you're welcome. So, Mark, how about instead of introducing the name of the show, we just play the first song?
1: All right, we'll go into it straight away.
0: Because I think that will make people realise what we're talking about today.
1: All right, here it comes, and please, it's called...
0: Please enjoy Moonlight...
1: Legend.
0: Moonlight Legend. Please enjoy.

0: And welcome back. That was Moonlight Legend. And I think from that one song, you can probably guess what we're talking about. That's right. We're talking about Sailor Moon.
1: Yep. And, of course, most people who love anime would really know this one.
0: Are familiar with this one.
1: Yeah, for sure.
0: Yes.
1: So just give us an outline, Ben, of what you thought of it and what it's about.
0: Sure. So... okay, this is going to be a little bit of a weird explanation to what it's about. You know how we've talked about Power Rangers on this show?
1: Yes.
0: Well, people consider it the counterpart to that.
1: Okay. Even though it came later.
0: Yes. Even though Power Rangers has its own counterpart to Super Sentai,
1: yep.
0: People more think of this.
1: Mm-hmm.
0: Even though it's more driven towards younger girls and female audiences.
1: Adolescents, yeah.
0: Yeah. But male audience also likes this as well.
1: Mm.
0: Kind of like My Little Pony, which is a bit weird, but they...
1: I mean, these are all anime classics, and true. This is a real classic.
0: Mm.
1: Just give us an outline of the story now, Ben.
0: Sure. So, okay. It's about a teenage girl who saves a black cat called Luna, who has to end up fighting this evil queen called... What's her name?
1: Queen, just get it up.
0: Baltimore, something Bolt.
1: Queen. Materia. Matera. Yeah, Matera.
0: Well, anyway, there's.
1: Oh no, Queen Beryl. Queen There's Beryl. Two queens.
0: Yes. So Queen Beryl is the bad one and Queen Matera is the good one?
1: Mm. She, and Supreme Ruler known as Queen Matera. Yeah, she's another evil entity too. So they're two not very nice queens.
0: Mm.
1: But although Queen Beryl summons various monsters into the fray, doesn't she?
0: Yes.
1: To sap energy from humans and feed...
0: Yes. Basically, think of her as their counterpart to Rita Repulsa from Power Rangers.
1: Yeah. But this series...
0: has more than just what Power Rangers had.
1: Yeah, yeah.
0: It has romance. It has drama. It has action.
1: And adventure.
0: And action and mystery, I would say.
1: Okay, you're right. Mm. Yeah. And how would you rate it?
0: Oh, a 9 out of a 10.
1: You'd have to, wouldn't you, when it's a classic?
0: Yes. Even though I didn't watch much of it myself, I would have liked to watch some more of it, but that's okay.
1: But this is a review analysis, yeah. Like a book review. This is an anime review, and it's certainly rated very highly amongst people who view it.
0: Yes. Like... if I remember correctly, there have even been arguments over it.
1: Really?
0: Yes. I can't remember for what reason, but there have been.
1: Okay.
0: There's two different versions. So there's the 1990s version, and then there's the 2014 version. The 2014 version follows the manga more closely, where the early 90s version kind of takes its own liberties at some points.
1: That's an English dub, though. I think it came out about 1995.
0: And that was
1: probably through another streaming platform, Renaissance Atlantic Entertainment. They wanted to produce it to an American action animated audience.
0: True.
1: But going back to, you know, tell us more about the storyline and also the characters involved.
0: Well, the storyline is more like what's the current problem of the week.
1: Yeah.
0: So basically they do a month of the week kind of spiel. And, well, there's different arcs in this. There's, what, five different arcs?
1: Yeah.
0: With, like, seven movies, 239 in a complete box set with all seven movies. It's going to set you back, like, what, 60, 70 bucks?
1: And you've got the complete DVD version?
0: Yes. Which is probably the best way to buy it. You can buy it on eBay.
1: Mm-hmm.
0: What else? So you can buy it on eBay for, like, let me go to eBay and tell you exactly.
1: So, Ben, you said that the plot really is about, it's set in the Tokyo in the 1990s?
0: Yes. So, roughly about 93.59 Australian.
1: Okay.
0: Mm, for yeah. Like...
1: how many DVDs?
0: Well, there's series 1 to 6 and 7 movies, so about 13, 14 discs. If you're looking for a complete box set.
1: Yeah.
0: I want to say, like, the most you'll be spending on an entire box set is, like, 90 bucks.
1: Okay.
0: Give or take.
1: So, Sailor Moon, as I said before, Ben, it's set in Tokyo in 1990s.
0: Yes.
1: A 14-year-old underachieving young schoolgirl named Asagi Tsuno meets a magical talking
0: cat called Luna.
1: Luna, yeah. And Luna gives Asagi the ability to transform into a magical
0: girl called
1: alter ego, yeah.
0: Yeah, called Sailor Moon.
1: Now, Sailor Moon, tell me more about Moon, how that's significant.
0: Ah, good transition. So, Mark, did you know there's 8 different phases of the moon?
1: No, tell me more.
0: Well, there's the new moon that represents the moon is dark and invisible from Earth. It means new beginnings, fresh starts, and setting new goals. Then after that, we have the waxing crescent, which is guessing it's the one that's on Luna's forehead.
1: Half moon or quarter moon or whatever you want to call it.
0: Yeah. But here it's called the waxing moon.
1: Yeah.
0: The waxing crescent. A thin silver of the light appears on the ring right in the... Actually, I'll pass it to you, Mark.
1: Where are we?
0: The waxing crescent.
1: Okay, yeah. Most of the moon is lit up and growing. It stands for redefining plans, adjusting goals, and patience. It's all about symbolic meaning, isn't it?
0: Yes.
1: Each of these phases of the moon have their own symbolism around it.
0: Yes.
1: As the natural cycles of the moon changes.
0: Oh, here's one that specifically kind of talks about me in a way. First quarter, half of the moon is lit. It represents overcoming challenges, making decisions, and taking action.
1: Mm-hmm.
0: And then the next one's called wax... I have no idea how to pronounce that. I'll pass that to you, Mark.
1: Wax gibbous. Waning gibbous, sorry. The light begins to shrink after the peak. It means gratitude, sharing wisdom, and passing on knowledge.
0: Ooh.
1: And then there's another one after that, which is called...
0: And that is called the full moon. The entire face of the moon glows bright. It signifies peak energy. health, gratitude, and I have no idea what the last word is.
1: And manification. Manification.
0: I'll let you read the next one.
1: Actually, last quarter, I read the other one. Half of the moon is lit again on the opposite side, and it represents forgiveness and letting go of the past. And then there's another one called Waning Crescent. Do you want to read the last one?
0: Sure.
1: Waning Crescent.
0: Yeah. A final third silver of light remains before darkness. It symbolizes surrender, deep rest, and recovery. How very interesting.
1: Yep.
0: Mark?
1: Yeah. And so all these phases of the moon are played out as characters in this Sailor Moon anime series.
0: Well, not exactly. But I thought it was something interesting relating to Luna and, like, what she represented in the show.
1: Yeah.
0: Well, anyway, they might not represent all the characters in the show, but I just thought it would be an interesting little fun fact to share.
1: Yeah, for sure.
0: But all the characters are based on something that is in space.
1: Yeah.
0: Planets. Sailor Moon, Sailor Saturn, Sailor Venus, Sailor Uranus, Sailor Sun? I'm not quite sure how many there are, but I know there is... I know they're based on planets.
1: Yeah, but there's multiple episodes. Now, yes. The next song we're going to have, Ben, is called Moon Revenge.
0: Yes, which is actually another one from the playlist that we'll be using today. You can find all these songs on Spotify. So, please enjoy...

0: And welcome back to Journey Through Anime on ACCC. And that was, what was it called?
1: That was called Moon Revenge.
0: Yes. Hmm. So
1: another song from the anime Sailor series Moon. About Sailor Moon, yeah.
0: Yes. So, Mark, what did you think of that song?
1: Yeah, very catchy and engaging and sort of like it's all part of this anime this anime cult classic, yes. Sailor Moon. Ben, tell me more about Luna and what part she plays in this Sailor Moon series.
0: Well, from what I saw, she was being attacked by three younger kids.
1: So she's a cat?
0: Hang on. I was just about to say that.
1: Yeah.
0: So we find this character called Luna being attacked by three younger kids.
1: Yeah.
0: And we find out that she's a cat and there was a Band-Aid on her crescent moon forehead.
1: Mm-hmm.
0: And, like, you think, okay, why is there a cat with a crescent moon? And why does a cat have a crescent moon? Like, what's the importance of this cat? But later on you find out she's a very big part of the series. I would say one of the most important characters, even though we do meet more characters along the way.
1: She's a talking black cat.
0: Yes, which is really awesome with one of the greatest names that I got to say. Like, I think out of all the characters' names I've ever talked about, Luna's in my top five.
1: Yep. I've got two questions for you, Ben.
0: Sure.
1: One question is, what's the Band-Aid? What's that all about on the cat?
0: And the second question?
1: What's she looking for? What's she searching for?
0: Okay. I may not know the answer to the Band-Aid.
1: Yeah.
0: But I do know the answer to the second question.
1: Mm.
0: She's looking for someone called the Sailor Princess.
1: Okay.
0: What

0: the Sailor Princess? Well, good question, Mark, even though you didn't ask.
1: Yeah, but tell us a bit more of the story.
0: The Sailor Princess is actually our main character called...
1: Usagi?
0: Usagi, yeah. Usagi.
1: Usagi, sorry, yeah.
0: So Usagi meets Luna and she runs late for school.
1: Yeah. So Usagi's a
0: 14-year-old teenage girl who literally forgets about everything. Well,
1: she gets transformed into something different, a guardian?
0: Yes, guardian called Sailor Moon.
1: Okay.
0: But neither of them know that yet. This is like, the stuff I'm talking about is like before she transforms.
1: Okay.
0: So like the first, I want to say, 20 minutes of the show.
1: So each of these shows or episodes go for how long?
0: I want to say about 23 minutes roughly.
1: Yep.
0: I'm not quite sure because, well.
1: What makes this a cult classic? That's what I'd like to ask you, Ben. What makes the cult classic? Because it's pretty popular.
0: Yes. I think it's because how many people have watched it over the years and like enjoyed it and recommended it. It just kept growing and growing and growing.
1: Into like 239 volumes.
0: Well, episodes.
1: Yeah. And 7 movies.
0: Yes.
1: So it is sort of like highly recommended by yourself on Journey Through Anime?
0: Oh, yes it is. Yes, it definitely is. It's a 9. The art style is, oh my God, I love a good art style. Hand drawn animation, yes please.
1: Tell us a bit more about what you see in the cartoons.
0: What I've seen in it? Well, from what I've seen in it, the art style, it's really eye-popping.
1: Okay.
0: It's super bubbly, bright.
1: Very visual.
0: Oh, yes.
1: And that really, if I could go further to that point, Ben, animes that are visually pleasing to you.
0: Yes.
1: Tell us more about your...
0: connection?
1: Yeah.
0: Or journey?
1: Yep.
0: Okay. Well... I'm actually partially blind. I've been partially blind since I was born.
1: Mm-hmm.
0: Well, I was only able to ever see 6 meters until I was like 25.
1: Yeah.
0: And then I had quite a few surgeries to fix my eyes.
1: Mm-hmm.
0: Mm.
1: And that's why an anime series like Sailor Moon is visually quite pleasing for you. Because of the bright, bold colours it has.
0: Because before, I wasn't able to see everything clearly. Because I also had a thing called cataracts.
1: Okay.
0: For those unaware, cataracts can actually happen even when you're a baby.
1: Mm-hmm.
0: It's not an elderly person's disease.
1: Or a disease that's happened through too much exposure to sunlight.
0: Well, you can even catch it when you're born or something that. Mm. So there's something interesting for you.
1: Yeah.
0: Mm.
1: The next song, Ben, is called Morning Moon.
0: Mm. Please enjoy Morning Moon, also in the Sailor Moon series. I think that was pretty obvious. Please enjoy.

0: And welcome back to Journey Through Anime. That was
1: Morning Moon.
0: Morning Moon. What did you think of that one, Mark?
1: Yeah, it's song appropriate because we're talking about Sailor Moon, and we've looked at the different phases of the moon, and this is another part of this multiple episode
0: series.
1: So, yeah.
0: But what did you think the song was talking about to you?
1: I'm not sure. I mean, I just really appreciated the upbeat tempo more than anything.
0: Well, I thought it was really catchy, and like it made me feel like I was back in like an early kind of era of like jazz in a way.
1: Yeah.
0: Does that make sense?
1: Yeah, I can go with that. So, Ben, tell us a little bit more about what happens to Asagi.
0: Well, she gains the power of someone called a Sailor Guardian.
1: Okay.
0: Which I'm not quite sure, but if I was to guess...
1: It's a bit of like... She's like looking after the planets, isn't she? A planet guardian?
0: I think so.
1: Yeah.
0: I would say so with a name like Sailor Moon.
1: She's got special powers, I think, to protect...
0: Yes, well, she's...
1: The Earth.
0: She's given the ability to transform along with some other friends she makes along the way, which... Okay. Here's something I can say that... Like, from when we first meet her, she's a bit of a klutz.
1: Mm-hmm.
0: Like, I think she starts off as a bit of a whiny character that learns to grow.
1: Mm.
0: Think of it like a person with a disability in a way.
1: Yeah.
0: Because how do they function? Think about it logically for a second.
1: Mm.
0: They learn how to... They learn...
1: Adapt.
0: Yeah, to adapt their disability, not to themselves, but also to the world.
1: And that's what you've had to do with your visual disability?
0: Yes. But also, think about it from our main character's point of view.
1: Mm-hmm.
0: She starts off as a bit of a whinger.
1: Okay.
0: Who struggles with things.
1: But her own abilities or...?
0: Well, I think so, but... herself as a person, but she learns to grow because she's been tossed into a thing at 14.
1: Yeah.
0: Like, that's insane.
1: So she's overcoming challenges like yourself and this. All these anime episodes and series are all about lessons, life lessons, would you say?
0: Yes. What do you think this story is telling us in the way of a life lesson?
1: Not to give up and to overcome problems or things that come up in your life and how to get around them.
0: Yeah, I would agree with you on that one. I would say I definitely agree with you for that one.
1: Is that something that's really connected you to this series?
0: Yeah, I would say so. Would say so.
1: Yeah.
0: Mm.
1: And Ben, tell us more about how you found it and what it spoke to you about your own disability. Mm.
0: Well, you mean how I found about this series?
1: Yeah.
0: Well, I'm knowing about this series for quite a while.
1: Because it's a cult classic.
0: Yes, I've heard about it.
1: Yeah.
0: And I've been meaning to watch it, but I couldn't find any good way to watch it from the beginning.
1: Yeah.
0: So I went on to eBay and bought a box set of it. Oh, and talking about things I've bought, I bought a new DVD player that allows me more access and range of DVDs because now I don't have to just rely on buying PAL.
1: Yeah.
0: I can buy DVDs from all over the world because of the DVD player I bought that can now play NTSCs, which is basically our PAL version, but for America and all that.
1: Mm-hmm. And so Sailor Moon, Ben, it's about a transformation of Usagi.
0: Yes.
1: And what she can see, that what she can possess herself as a person who's trying to overcome
0: her problems.
1: Problems, yeah. She's got it. And those problems for her are monsters, aren't they?
0: Well, I'm not quite sure what her problem is, but one of the big flaws I can see with her in the beginning is that she is literally a crybaby.
1: Right.
0: And yes, that is actually what they put in the first title.
1: Okay, so what you're saying is she's really consumed by her own self and inadequacies that she's got?
0: I would say that, but when it comes down to it, she always does right.
1: Yeah. And it's all, because this is all about growth, isn't it? It's all about getting over those obstacles in your life.
0: Exactly. Oh, on that note, Mark, if anyone would like to talk to us about this show, they can call in at
1: 041021-8333.
0: That number again.
1: 041021-8333.
0: And you know what else we forgot to do? Because we're on our third segment.
1: Yeah.
0: Shout out.
1: Yeah.
0: So, our first one goes to Lillian.
1: Yes, Lillian Labastida. And she's very much connected to you in what you do.
0: Yes.
1: And also, not only Lillian, but also the...
0: the library as well, which on that note, you can actually find the books at the library.
1: And this is one series that is in the library.
0: Yes, surprisingly.
1: and Ben, part of your role at the library is to look over the manga series that are in the library?
0: Yeah, I help with what I can when it comes to
1: cataloging and that sort of thing.
0: Yeah. Like, I do a lot of different things, but I enjoy it. And also, hi to all of you out there.
1: And
0: I'll see you on Friday.
1: Yeah. And something that you give your experience to is to what you've got, what's in the library.
0: Oh, yeah.
1: And this manga series, Sailor Moon, is in the library.
0: Yes, it is.
1: Tell us more, Ben.
0: Well, the library has a lot of great books. It's the second biggest collection. Well, it's the second most borrowed collection, I should say, of books in the library.
1: Mm-hmm.
0: There's been new ones, old ones added. If you're looking for something great to read, go on down there to the library and try and find yourself a manga or something to read. But if you can't find it, then they can probably get it in.
1: Yeah, and going back to it's very popular, isn't the manga series?
0: It's the second most popular.
1: In the library?
0: Yes.
1: Picked up by not only young people, but also more broadly adults too. They fall in love with it.
0: That's correct. And I've been in love with anime and manga since I was 6 years old.
1: And what attracted you to that? Anime?
0: Well, it's because I couldn't really do a lot of things because of my eyesight, so I fell in love with that.
1: Yep. Okay. And it opened your whole world up, didn't it?
0: Yes, it did.
1: In terms of your literacy?
0: Yes, it did.
1: And more generally, your knowledge?
0: That's correct.
1: The next song, Ben, is called Moonlight Destiny.
0: Nice. That sounds like a real interesting title. Please enjoy Moonlight Destiny.

0: And welcome back to Journey Through Anime. That was, what was it?
1: Moonlight Destiny.
0: Moonlight Destiny. I've got to say, I think out of all the songs we've used so far on our show, that has got to be one of my favourites.
1: Wow. Okay, Ben, tell us more about Sailor Moon.
0: Sure, give me 1 second. There we go, that's much better. Had the headset on the wrong way around. Anyway, back to Sailor Moon. Anyway, I hope you're enjoying the show, folks.
1: As we journey through anime episodes and series that you've looked at, and this is a cult classic.
0: Yes, it is. Yes, it is. And I'll definitely be watching this one again much later down the track.
1: For sure. I mean, it's over 239
0: episodes long.
1: Yeah. It's an action, adventure, romance, even comedy.
0: Yes.
1: And you rate it?
0: A 9 out of a 10. The only reason it's not a 10 out of 10 is because, well, I didn't get enough into it.
1: Okay.
0: Yeah. But from what I saw, it's brilliant. So, Mark. Should we say what next month's going to be? It's a Halloween, isn't it?
1: Oh, yes. And anime is moving into the Halloween time.
0: Yes. So we'll be talking about a lot of scary shows.
1: All right.
0: And let's just say some of them are good, some of them are terrifying, and some of them will make you want to leave the building.
1: Okay, as we critically analyse anime, and today we've looked at a cult classic
0: called Sailor Moon.
1: And we've got another show coming up next.
0: Yes, called
1: Arvos with
0: Andy.
1: We might finish with our final song, Ben.
0: Called Happy Marriage Song, if I'm not mistaken.
1: Yep.
0: Please enjoy our final happy show for, well, the month. And then next month, get ready for the scariest year of them all, Halloween. But after that, we'll be going back to more joyful things. Please enjoy.

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3: 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My name's Jez Conlon. The kind of music that you'll hear will be beautiful, electronic, local, national, international, sometimes weird, sometimes long, sometimes short, sometimes queer, but always a little bit edgy.
4: Hello, I'm Adam Evans with the NIRS News. The federal government is cracking down on NDIS providers using GIFs to recruit vulnerable Aboriginal people in remote communities. New community access workers will be employed in 17 remote Northern Territory communities to help residents understand the scheme. There will be 8 workers in Queensland and another 4 in New South Wales. NDIS Minister Jenny McAllister says there's still more work to do in the Territory. NT disability advocates will also visit communities to hear from residents who can't access the usual complaints process. News reports earlier this year revealed the widespread use of cash, alcohol, food or cigarettes to sign people up. The latest interest rate rise will make it hard for people with mortgages, but charities are warning that renters will also be affected. The Reserve Bank raised the interest rate to 4.6% yesterday. The last time it was that high was back in 2011. Casey Chambers from Anglicare told the ABC the rate rise will also be passed on to tenants.
5: And while the line between rates going up today and people's rents isn't a direct one that's going to take effect in a fortnight necessarily, it does tend to get passed on eventually. And renters are far worse off in general.
4: 3 more arrests have been made over the mistaken identity shooting of Sydney University student Marco Tapia. He died after being shot in his Glen Alpine home on September 1. A teenage boy and 2 men have been taken into custody in Junee in the state's Riverina region. They've been charged with murder, aggravated break and enter, and possessing an unauthorised firearm. They will all appear in court today. So far, 5 teenagers and 2 men have been charged in relation to Mr. Tapia's death. Fresh DNA analysis will free a man who spent 41 years on death row in America. Utah man Douglas Stewart Carter was sentenced to death in 1985 after a jury found him guilty of killing the aunt of a local police chief. DNA evidence has revealed the 71-year-old isn't a possible match to blood found on a doorknob or genetic material recovered from the knife used in the attack. Prosecutors say the new evidence doesn't necessarily clear him. We'll have more coming up next.
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7: Morning, yeah.
4: To sport, and Newcastle Knights hooker Phoenix Crossland has apologised again for his tackle that injured Nathan Cleary after being suspended for 4 games last night at the NRL judiciary. Crossland pleaded guilty to a dangerous contact charge for his hip drop tackle that broke Cleary's left ankle. He spoke briefly after his hearing last night.
9: Start of the most important week of the year due to myself, and as soon as I walk out of this building, my focus goes to Newcastle Knights and winning this grand final and helping Harrison Graham prepare as best he can and get a win on Sunday. So thanks everyone. Sorry again.
4: And in soccer, Manchester City is facing a huge points deduction or even expulsion from the English Premier League for arranging sham contracts. The alleged wrongdoing over 9 years amounts to £900 million British pounds, which is $1.7 billion Australian. An independent panel found the club guilty of almost 115 charges against it, which had been described as the biggest financial scandal in the league's history. League officials will decide City's punishment at a separate hearing. The club says it's disappointed and surprised by the ruling and will lodge an appeal. The verdict is also expected to trigger a wave of lawsuits from rival clubs seeking compensation. Now for a look at the capital city weather around the country. Partly cloudy in Maganj and Brisbane with a top of 24. 26 and sunny on Gadigal Country, Sydney, while it's 24 and mostly sunny on Ngunnawal Gambri Country, Canberra. 25 and cloudy in Nam, Melbourne, and showers in Nipaluna, Hobart with a max of 23. A top of 25 and a shower or two for Tandanya, Adelaide. Showers and 19 degrees for Borloo, Perth, and a shower or two in Garamilla, Darwin with a top of 34. If you have any stories that you'd like to share with us, you can send us an email to news@nirs.org.au. That's news@nirs.org.au.
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15: These are ordinary women with extraordinary lives. 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Ruby Payne Scott was one of the best physicists that Australia has ever produced.

All right, good afternoon. We're back on Arvo's with Andy on your station, ACCC. It is 3 minutes after 12 here in the Alice. You're on Arvo's with Andy this afternoon on your station, ACCC, and Mark will be back shortly. Apologies that Darcy can't be with me today. I'm hoping to have Darcy back, if not next week, the week after. So apologies there that Darcy cannot make it today. And you've got myself and Mark on the table. All right, we've got Lauren Ryan on the show very soon, but we'll go to a track first and we'll come back after break. Stay tuned. It is 4 minutes after 12.

All right, we're back on Arvo's with Andy on your station, ACCC, and we've got a community announcement here. NAM's Smokiest Slow Dance returns to Mbantwa Alice Springs Slow Grind Fever

0: 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Sultry Slow Burn, spun from Antique Disc by Richie 1250, Stone Love, PBS FM. With the hardest working smoke machines in showbiz, Saturday, October 3rd, the Black Wreath, 9 p.m, DIY BYO. 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And that's proudly sponsored by ACCC and the Black Wreath. All right, on the line joining me right now, we've got Lauren Ryan joining me live on the line right now on Arvo's with Andy. We have Lauren Ryan breaking new ground with a dark, high-voltage country track. This single is channeling the energy of Jolene's written origin story ahead of its live debut. We've got on the line now Lauren Ryan. Good afternoon, Lauren.
1: Hey, hi.
0: How are you?
1: I'm so good. How are you, Andy?
0: Good. So, Lauren, can you give us a rundown of what this story is all about?
1: Yes. So the song is Wild One, and I sat in the studio. I wrote the song with Lachlan Bostock, and he had this really cool, grungy sort of music happening. And I thought, oh, this would be a great story, like a great soundtrack for a villain. I'm like, are there any villains in country music? And of course, there's Jolene from the famous Dolly Parton song, right? She's been painted as this villain. And so every villain needs an origin story. And I thought, yeah, I'm going to write that story. What made Jolene the way she is? Maybe, like, she's not that bad after all. Maybe she can't help if all these men fall in love with her. Like, maybe it's not her fault that she's got all these hearts on a string, you know?
0: Yeah, true.
1: So that's kind of the theme, the vibe, the storytelling behind it.
0: Yeah. Hey, Lauren, while I've got you on the line, I've got a special request going out this afternoon to a friend of mine here in town who's laid up at home. He's just come out of hospital after having a bad back, and he's asked if you could do a Dolly Parton tribute song for him.
1: Yeah, I would love to. I mean, I love if I should stay, I would only be in your way. So I'll go, but I know I'll think of you every step of the way. Should I keep going or not?
0: No, that's it.
1: He's a bit high for me.
0: Now, look. He's just asked if you could do a Dolly Parton tribute because he's just come out of the hospital and being laid up at home, you know, he's not in a good mood, and, you know, he just wants something to, you know, bring his day up a lot better and put a bit of cheerness in his day while he's laying at home.
1: Yeah, I mean, Dolly Parton will lift anyone's spirit, and so I sincerely wish you all the best and to get well soon. I do not know what it's like to have a bad back, and I don't want to know, but I really hope that you're up and moving around soon and enjoying life.
0: Yeah. Now, look, Jason from our boxing club, he's our coach, and Jason's been... like I said, he's laid up at home with a bad back. He's just come out of the hospital and not feeling well. Being laid up at home is not anyone's cup of tea. That I can tell you.
1: Yeah, I reckon, especially you know when you used to be in the gym with high energy. I've just taken up boxing.
0: I've been practicing my
1: 1-2, my jab, and my left hook, and
0: awesome.
1: For the last like 4 weeks or so, I'm still a newbie, but you know, I'll think of him when I'm at the gym tonight.
0: Yeah. Hey, Lauren, would you ever come down to Alice Springs to our boxing gym here and catch up with the crew here? They would love to have you.
1: I would love that. I really would love that, to come and visit at Alice Springs, visit the boxing gym there for sure, do a workout and a session, and maybe one of the boxes.

0: Canberra after being at the AIS, and she was chosen to represent Alice Springs in to do some boxing up there at the Australian Institute of Sport.
1: She's so deadly. Oh, I hope she done well, and what a, you know, a thing to go and represent Alice Springs down in Canberra. That's deadly.
0: Absolutely. And of course, Lila's got her sights set on the Olympic Games, and she wants to go to the Olympics, hopefully within the next few years, and she really wants to take her career a long way.
1: Look, I really think that is on the horizon for her with, you know, how disciplined she's been since, you know, she was little, and she still is little.
0: Oh,
1: she still is just a kid, but yeah. To have such ambitions, like, yeah. Definitely. With the discipline she has, she'll make it there,
0: yeah.
1: For sure. Yeah. I believe
0: that. And I also train her as well at our boxing club, and I do a bit of sparring with Leela and me, because her father's laid up at home with a bad back and he's not there to give her a bit of encouragement. Jason's got me standing in, and I do a bit of sparring with Leela of the night and train her, and just to keep her going.
1: Does she hurt you?
0: No, look, I get on the pads. I do some pad work with her just to keep her moving. And, you know, being 12 years old as she is, you know, she is coming through the ranks. She is doing very well. And to go to the AIS, so I tell you, that was an absolute incredible option for her.
1: Yeah, I think so. And, you know, things like sport and music, they can take you so far. They can help you to travel the world and have experiences that you never thought you'd have, you know, whether you win or lose, or, you know, whether you're a sensation in music or not.
0: Hey, Lawrence, would you ever come down to the boxing down here in Alice Springs and come down and catch up with Leela? I tell you, she would love someone like you to give her a bit of inspiration and, you know, to do some training with her. I tell you, she would absolutely love you to come down to our gym and catch up with her.
1: I would love to, for sure. I want to meet Leela because she's an inspiration to me too.
0: I tell you, she's a deadly little boxer. I tell you, wait till she gets going. I tell you, she's got the most nastiest swing. I tell you what, being 12, I tell you what, yeah. My God, look out.
1: Well, I mean, it's a good thing to have in your back pocket, isn't it? A good system of defense, self-defense.
0: Absolutely.
1: And,
0: hey, Lauren, how did you get into boxing? What made you get into the boxing industry?
1: Well, my husband is an Australian boxing champion in the amateurs. Yeah, he's got the Australian boxing champion middleweight title in Australasia.
0: Oh, you're so serious?
1: He's pretty good.
0: Oh, wow.
1: Pretty good. He's got a few trophies. He's got the silver gloves.
0: What's his name, Ron?
1: His name's Malachi Town.
0: Malachi?
1: Yeah, Malachi Town.
0: Wow.
1: He's black fella too, and yeah, he's very inspirational to me. And he's been saying for years, "You got to come down to the gym. You got to come down." So now I am.
0: I tell you what, it's good. It's good to see our First Nations people come through the boxing gyms too, and you know, going overseas and fighting for our titles like he has,
1: yeah.
0: And you know. I want to put out to him. He's done some great work, you know, getting all those titles. And when's his next fight coming up? Has he got another fight coming up shortly?
1: He doesn't have any more fights, but he helps out in the gym currently, you know, sparring with the next up-and-coming champions. He's
0: awesome.
1: I don't know if he's going to have another fight or not. It's very tempting for him.
0: Oh,
1: but he's focused on – he's sort of pivoted into acting. And that's going really good for him. So,
0: yeah.
1: I mean, he's just talented all around. But boxing is always going to be you know, the center of his world for sure.
0: Yeah.
1: And now becoming a big part of mine, it's a lot of fun.
0: Yeah. Hey, Lauren, we've got another young fella who has been training out of our gym for quite some time, and he just came back from Brisbane. Now, he's only 17 years of age, would you believe? And now he's a He's one of the

0: best high top ranking Golden Glove boxers of all time. He's a Golden Glove at the age of 17. And I tell you what, he's going right to the top.
1: Amazing. There's so much. The talent pool out of Alice Springs is endless. Let me tell you, there's something magical in the water out there.
0: There is, Lauren. There is, absolutely.
1: Yeah, I'm so proud. And, like, you know, it's an incredible, inspiring place, you know. It's far away from the rest of the world, even the rest of Australia, but the, you know, the diamonds in the rough.
0: Absolutely.
1: The people that we see coming through, but also the people that just maintain Alice Springs. A big shout-out to those guys as well, because it's a very special place for us in Australia.
0: Absolutely. Hey, Lauren, and like I said, if you ever make your way down here to Alice Springs, would you bring your partner down? Because we would love to have both of you at R&D Community Boxing Academy. And I tell you, Leela would really love to have someone like you to look up to as a mentor and to give her a bit of advice in the boxing ring. And I think you two would really get along well together.
1: Yeah, go on then. I would love to. I'll bring him with me and we'll get to meet everyone and have a bit of a spar or, you know, some hard work, and it'll be fun. Yeah, I'd love to talk with Leela about her boxing and maybe share some of my musical stories and
0: absolutely.
1: Yeah, inspire each other.
0: And your new song, Wild One, can you give us a bit of a rundown on what the story is behind that?
1: Yes. So Wild One is that, you know, that villain origin story of Jolene. It's a song about this girl who's just free and she's wild, and people might try to, like, tie her down, might try to stop her, but she's, you know, very dedicated. She loves her freedom. She loves her independence, and she is just a badass.
0: Yeah,
1: so cool.
0: Absolutely.
1: So, yeah.
0: I tell you, this song, I'd love to play this song at our boxing club, and with our guys at boxing club, they would really enjoy this song, you know. It'd really move that boxing club, something shocking.
1: For sure. Let's make it like the anthem of the boxing club.
0: Oh, absolutely. This could be our anthem.
1: I reckon. For sure.
0: So, Lauren, how's your boxing training coming on? Are you still training?
1: Yes, I'm still training. I'm probably in maybe my fifth week of training.
0: Wow.
1: So I'm still sort of learning the basics. I had my first sort of spa the other night.
0: How'd you go?
1: It was good. It was okay. It was fun. You know, I put in some hits, also received some hits, and, you know, that's just how it goes, but it's good. It didn't deter me. I'm keen to get back in.
0: Right. So, Lauren, where do you think you'll take your boxing career? I mean, where are you looking at taking your career next with boxing? Are you wanting to go professional? I mean, where are you wanting to go with your boxing career?
1: I mean, I would like to maybe have an amateur fight. There's some cool stuff happening in Thomas at the moment with an upcoming battle called Code Wars.
0: Oh.
1: And it's this really cool thing where different sporting clubs around Tamworth, like rugby, AFL, soccer, just all different sports teams have come into the gym. They're training for a fight, and they're going to be, you know, paired with somebody else from a different sport, and we'll see which sport comes out the best, which is really exciting. And then my cousin, Toby Hunt, is having his first professional fight debut at the Code Wars in Tamworth as well. So I'm really excited about that.
0: Are you serious? When's that coming up?
1: Yeah. That's coming up in the next few weeks, I think.
0: Oh, wow. So he's fighting out of Tamworth.
1: Yeah, fighting out of Tamworth, first professional fight.
0: That would be bloody amazing to get up and have a look at that.
1: Yeah, it's gonna be so good. For anyone, you know, wanting to check it out, his name's Kobe hunt. Yeah.
0: Yeah, right. Hey, Lauren, we're coming up to Darwin next month in October, actually in a couple of weeks, and we've actually got a big boxing fight night planned up in Darwin within a couple of weeks' time, and Jason, myself, Mark, who works with me here at ACCC, we're all coming up to Darwin for the big fight night, and I tell you, Lauren, we would love to have you up in Darwin with us for the fight night.
1: That would be deadly. Yeah, send me the information. I'll see if I can make it, hey.
0: We would love you too, Lauren. We would love to have you there.
1: Maybe I could sing my song live or something.
0: Oh, wouldn't that be amazing?
1: That could be cool.
0: So, Lauren, when's your first amateur fight getting underway? Have you got a fight on the cards coming up as yet, or what's the go?
1: I don't have a fight on the cards, but I mean, I would love to in the next 12 months. Like, I need to keep training
0: right.
1: And, you know, get my movement speed, my tempo a bit better.
0: Hey, Lauren, Lauren, if you come down here to Dallas Springs to own the Community Boxing Academy, Jason's wife, Stephanie, she runs a mean boxing program of a night, and I tell you what, she gets them going, I tell you, she works them to the bone.
1: Yes, that's what I need.
0: She works them to the bone. They go for a good run around the block, and then they're on the puncher bag for last hour of the night, and it's just on the bag, bang, bang, bang, bang, bang. It's just on the bag, and I tell you, Stephanie runs a great bloody evening program.
1: That does sound like a tough one. You know, the last hour on that heavy bag would be tough.
0: So, Lauren, if you're wanting to come down 5:30 to 6:30 at Iron the Boxing 5 nights a week, Monday to Friday, we train 5:30 to 6:30 every evening, and I tell you what. What a boxing program that is when Stephanie gets those guys trying to make sure she goes hard.
1: Oh, thank you so much for the invite. I will. When I'm in town, I'm going straight to the gym.
0: Yeah, right. Will you let us know when you get here, Lauren?
1: I will.
0: Hey, Lauren, can you do us a favour?
1: Yeah.
0: Can you jump on the Iron the Community Boxing Facebook website?
1: Yep.
0: And keep following Leela on Facebook.
1: Yes. I will jump on there and follow her now, and I'll send her a message.
0: Oh, absolutely. Thank you, Lauren.
1: Thank you.
0: You keep following us, Lauren, on our Facebook website, and keep in touch with us.
1: I will. I will for sure. I'll share it around and share the news of the boxing gym, and I'll share some stuff of Layla's that I've seen popping up on my news feed. She's gone viral.
0: Absolutely. Hey, Lauren, can you chuck Layla on your Facebook page and really keep following her progress through our boxing gym and, you know, send her messages of a night, you know, just so she knows that you're following her and that she's got a follower.
1: Yes, I will, for sure. I think it's important to in support our young ones coming up, the ones who
0: absolutely.
1: You know, have a dream and have that clear path and putting in the work for it, you know.
0: Hey, Lauren, so you let us know when you come to Dallas Springs, mate. We would love to have you.
1: For sure. Thank you, Andy.
0: All right, thanks, Lauren. We'll play your song now, Wild One.
1: Definitely.
0: All right, thanks, Lauren.
1: Thank you. That's so much fun.
0: Bye.
1: Bye.

late each night. Made its way in the morning before he turns out my light. It's times like this, my darling,

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2: Hello, I'm Lewis Donaldson. David Shoebridge is the new leader of the Greens after Larissa Waters stepped down due to ill health. The former barrister and New South Wales state member has been selected to lead the party after just 4 years in federal politics. Meantime, deputy leadership has landed with Steph Hodgins-May. Speaking today, Senator Shoebridge praised Ms. Waters' leadership and welcomed the opportunity.
3: We are not here to make the Labor Party any better. The Greens are here to replace them. We present this fresh, new, strong face to build on the amazing work of Larissa and the team, but to make that connection between people's material lives, the struggles, the stresses they've had, and the failure of politics to meet the moment. And we know what it takes. It takes building a mass movement across the country.
2: Meantime, the party has a primary vote of about 12% in most opinion polls and holds the balance of power in the upper house. They voted for the new leadership team during a two-day policy meeting in Sydney. Gaming platform Roblox has agreed to do more to protect Australian children from grooming and sexual exploitation. Laura Devoy reports.
4: The online safety regulator has accepted a court-enforceable undertaking from Roblox following concerns it was not meeting its obligations under the Online Safety Act. eSafety says Roblox allegedly failed to have sufficient measures in place to prevent contact between adults and children under 16. While Roblox says it believed it was meeting its obligations, the platform has committed to implementing a range of measures, including preventing adults from contacting unknown children without parental consent and strengthening the settings of children's accounts so they are private by default. Roblox will have 3 months to implement the changes.
2: The total number of dwelling approvals in Australia fell 6.1% in August to 16,953. That's according to seasonally adjusted data out today from the Bureau of Statistics. Meantime, approvals for private dwellings excluding houses fell by 21.1% last month after rising 0.8% in July, while private sector houses were up 3.7% following a 1.9% drop the month before. The Civil Aviation Safety Authority says preliminary reports into recent incidents at Sydney Airport support its view there are no immediate safety risks. The Australian Transport Safety Bureau says staff resourcing has emerged as a recurring area of inquiry, but further investigations were needed. The reports released this morning outline the sequence of events and contain contextual information, but do not make any findings. In a statement, the authority says if safety action was needed, it would be taken. A consortium is the Queensland Government's preferred builder of Brisbane's new stadium. Bessex Wattpac, John Holland, has progressed to the final stage of contract negotiations but are yet to be formally appointed. A 63,000-seat stadium is set to be built in Victoria Park in time to host the Olympic and Paralympic Games in 2032. Both companies have been involved in several stadium builds and renovations in Australia. Turning to sport, in cricket, Sophie Molyneux has been named to lead Australia against Bangladesh and New Zealand despite a hip injury. Selectors say her involvement in the matches will be assessed over the coming days. Bowler Lucy Hamilton has been ruled out of the Bangladesh games with a quad strain, but it's hoped she'll return to face the Kiwis. Australia will face Bangladesh in the first of three one-day internationals on Friday week.
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8: All right, we're back on Arvo's with Andy on your station, ACCC, and while we're on here, I just want to talk about something interesting that we don't ever talk about here at ACCC, and I just want to make it known right across the territory, if you're listening out there, that
9: in Darwin, Catherine, where else?
8: Darwin, Catherine, right across the territory. Yeah. One thing that never gets spoken about.
9: Jeffrey in Oklahoma too, yeah, will be listening. Mike,
8: now, this is a conversation that we need to have here in the workplace.
9: A broader conversation?
8: This is a conversation we need to have.
9: Well, our listeners, right now, what will our listeners gain from it?
8: Mark, now, your rights in the workplace. We need to sit down we need to have a discussion about your rights in the workplace.
9: My rights?
8: Like when it comes to someone like me,
9: yeah,
8: who's got an intellectual disability. Now, we need to sit down. We need to have a straight round table conversation, come out and say, okay, we need to talk about the rights in the workplace, the rights in the workplace. And Benjamin needs to come out and go, okay, now, we've got a list here of supported resources that Andrew can contact if he needs support services to speak to.
9: Yeah.
8: And we need to sit down and go, okay, as this young man has an intellectual disability, why has he not had his rights respected in the workplace? He's never had his rights respected in the workplace.
9: By who?
8: He's never had the right to have his say.
9: I respect you. And you always have your say. You never get let anyone else have a say. You're always the one having the say.
8: No, but like I'm saying, Mark.
9: Answer my question. Do you feel like you don't get a say in ACCC? Do you want more of a say?
8: No, but Mark, what I'm saying is...
9: Tell me about... What does say mean?
8: Mark, give me a definition of what say means. Now, your rights in the workplace, right?
9: Yeah.
8: Now, before Benjamin made the decision to turn around and say, hey, you know what?
9: Yeah.
8: You know what? Okay, I'm going to take you off the breakfast show and I'm going to put you on the afternoon show.
9: Yeah.
8: Benjamin should have turned and said, hey, hang on a minute. No, it's not my decision. I need to sit down with you, Andrew, and I need to ask what you want. I need to give you the rights in the workplace to have your voice heard.
9: Yeah.
8: If you want to be on the breakfast show, then I need to respect your rights in the workplace and I need to turn back and make that decision. Go, okay, Andrew, I never gave you that right to have your voice heard in the workplace. Okay,
9: I hereby give you the respect
8: to have your rights heard in the workplace. If you want to go back on the breakfast show,
9: okay. I respect what you're
8: saying. Then I will give you that utmost respect to tell me what you want. As you have an intellectual disability, I want to hear what you have to say from you. This is not about me. This is about what you want. I want to hear what you want from your point of view. I'm respecting your rights and I want to give you the solemn respect and the rights to voice your opinion to me and say, hey, I want to be put back on the breakfast show.
9: Can I just say something? Can I have my say now?
8: Yep.
9: As you know, I've been your breakfast producer and now I've carried it over to the afternoon show. Now, I remember those days, those early mornings when you're on the breakfast show and you didn't have any breakfast, what that did to you, what impact it had on you as a presenter. You were the only two vocals saying that you didn't have your breakfast. You complained about having breakfast show. And Benjamin and his vision, his long-standing, what he could see, his dream for you was to transition you away from The Breakfast Show to get you into a more fuller drive time show like The Afternoon Show, where people can appreciate you in all your glory in the afternoon, not in The Breakfast Show, because you're a little bit, could be a little bit grumpy at times. Yeah, I know.
8: Yeah, but Mark, when we had that meeting in here last week between me, you, Darcy, Benjamin, Melissa, Dana, and all these mob in the studio, where were you to turn around and say, hey, Melissa, I've been with Andrew for 7 years. I worked with Andrew as a support worker through CASA services here in Alice Springs as house manager under number 20 Lovegrove Drive. I've worked with Andrew for 7 years. Melissa, where is Andrew's rights being upheld in the workplace? Melissa, where is Andrew's rights being upheld in the workplace? Now, Melissa, I've seen that Andrew's rights have been taken away from Andrew.
9: You're talking for
8: me. No, Mark. Mark, where were you to say, hey, Melissa?
9: You're putting words in my mouth.
8: Mark, no, where were you to say, hey, Melissa?
9: But you're putting words in my mouth.
8: Where was Andrew's rights respected, right, to be able to have the right as a young man with an intellectual disability to go out and have lunch with Royston on Tuesday and Thursday? Melissa, now, you're Andrew's support coordinator. Why has Andrew's rights not been upheld in the workplace here at ACCC under the workplace health and safety rules and regulations? Where is Andrew's rights? Why haven't they been respected? For someone to come out and go, hey, why hasn't Andrew had the respect for him to go out and have lunch with Royston? Why hasn't Andrew's rights been upheld in the workplace? And why hasn't Andrew been given that respect to turn and go, okay, if that's what you want, I want to hear your point of view. I want to hear what you want. This is not about me. This is about what you want. Okay, you've got an intellectual disability. I've got to hear this from your side. There's two sides to every story. One, and then there's the wrong road and there's the right road. Which one are you going to go down? You've got two roads, mate. Which one are you going to take?
9: Many paths, one journey. And the journey is ACCC. One voice, one frequency.
8: But like they say,
9: all
8: Mark,
9: together in one.
8: But like they say,
9: many
8: Mark,
9: voices, one frequency.
8: No, like they say, Mark, there's two roads. You can take that road there to the big house, to the prison, or you can take that road there and you can stay away from the prison. Which one do you want? There's two roads, mate. Which one are you going to take? Are you going to go that way to the prison, or are you going to go that way and go, hey, okay, no, I need to go that way. I need to stay on the right track.
9: Is that right or left?
8: Are you going
9: to
8: go?
9: Are you right or left?
8: Mark, you need to say,
9: Where do you stand politically? No, Mark, where do you stand politically?
8: Mark,
9: are you in the middle, Andy, politically?
8: Mark, there's two roads, right? Are you going to go right to the big
9: house and land yourself in prison?
8: The far right? Or are you going to go left and turn and go, no, I need to go left. I need to turn the other cheek. And I need to go left.
9: But tell me,
8: need to go that way.
9: Tell me, Andy, where do you sit politically? Are you on the right side or left side or in the middle? Where are you? I want to know this. Where do you sit?
8: I'm a left wing, mate.
9: You're a left wing?
8: Absolutely.
9: Okay. And so what does that mean for you as a presenter? You're a left wing, lefty. Is
8: exactly.
9: Right? You're a lefty. Okay. Does that mean you're a
8: It's like I support One Nation. I support Pauline Hanson. I do not support Anthony Albanese. I am not a right wing. I do not support him. I support One Nation. I support Pauline Hanson. I'm going that way.
9: That's right.
8: I'm a left wing. I do not support the right wing under Anthony Albanese. This bloke over here, I support One Nation, Pauline Hanson. Over here.
9: But she's right. She's on the right.
8: She's not. She's left.
9: No.
8: On the left.
9: You've got your hands mixed up. She's on the right.
8: No, she's not.
9: Yeah.
8: She wants the prime ministership, but is she going to get it? You got to ask yourself, is she going to get the prime ministership?
9: I know. I reckon we get it with song now, Andy, and come back.
8: All right, we'll go to the song and come back shortly.

0: Right, we're back on Arvo's with Andy, and it is 25 minutes after one here in the Alice. And earlier on in the show, we had Lauren Ryan on the line, and what a great interview that was. And we had text message in from Dave. Yo, Captain Deadly, top interview, Andy. Well done. And Jason also rang me and said that interview was a bloody fantastic interview. He reckons that was one of the best ones he's ever bloody heard. So that interview was a good interview.
1: Yeah, she's a great artist, great country artist. Toyota Star Maker Award winner.
0: Absolutely.
1: And
0: looks like Darcy just missed out on a good interview, mate. Yeah, I wish he was here. Yeah. Well, guess what? Too bad. Too sad, mate.
1: That's how it goes. I try to get the best interviews for you and Darcy, but sometimes it doesn't happen. But anyway, Andy, tell us about the weather. What's the weather doing? I mean, all I can see is sunshine, but I like your astute.
0: Well, there's a bit analysis. Of cloud out there, a little bit, but I wouldn't say
1: your
0: it's
1: astute
0: too much.
1: Analysis of the weather is always well regarded and well recognised, because you give an account of the weather that

0: not many people can do like you, because you're unique. You know, you've lived here for 41 years.
1: Well, they reckon today's supposed to be 35.
0: Yep.
1: 35, mostly sunny. They're saying tomorrow, mostly sunny morning, and a chance for a shower in the evening. So 20% chance there. Friday, we're looking 30 with possible showers. Partly cloudy, medium chance of showers.
0: Possible showers when?
1: Most likely in the afternoon and evening.
0: So what day is that, Andy?
1: And a chance of a thunderstorm late afternoon.
0: What day?
1: This coming Friday. They're saying chance of a thunderstorm late evening on Friday.
0: What are your thoughts, Andy, around that? That whole question, is it going to be rain? What do you think?
1: And they're saying 40% chance with a millimetre rain. So 40% chance is very, very minimal. But, mate, who knows? We'll just have to wait and keep an eye on the sky and see what that sky out there is going to do. As soon as we see clouds on the rise, we'll soon know that rain's on the rise.
0: Do you think you'll be able to give a relevant account on the afternoon show by Friday?
1: Now, again, Saturday, they're saying 10% chance of rain on Saturday, 20% chance of a slight chance of a shower on Sunday, 20% chance. Monday, they're saying a millimetre with 30% chance, and Tuesday, they're saying 10% chance of rain, but...
0: I mean, this is perfect weather.
1: Look, likely, they're saying 20-30% chance, very minimal, but...
0: When we look at the weather patterns for the whole year,
1: you can never tell what's going to happen.
0: This time in Alice Springs is magic, isn't it? Like, it's not too hot, not too cold, it's just in the middle, and, you know... If you can get 30 degrees, you live in the dream, really, aren't you?
1: That's it.
0: We're living the dream here in Alice Springs.
1: It's like last week when I was in Darwin.
0: Were you living the dream then?
1: Like when I was in Darwin, it was a warm couple of days, and then all of a sudden, boom, down came the rain. Now, now it's a low set. It could be hot and sunny 1 minute. Could be pissing down with rain the next minute in Darwin. You just don't know that Darwin weather. It can turn on you. Just like that, out of the blue, mate, it could turn on you within an instant, mate. So,
0: tell our listeners a little bit about your trip to Darwin.
1: You just don't know.
0: What did you do in Darwin, and then what did you have to participate in as a keynote? You were a keynote speaker, weren't you?
1: In Alice Springs, it is sunny this time of year, but you can never tell. It could rain. You just don't know what the sky is going to do, mate. Just keep an eye on the sky, and we'll see what's going to happen. Other than that, if it rains, it rains. If it doesn't, it doesn't. Who knows what's going to happen, mate? You just don't know that, mate.
0: Yeah. And tell us about what you did in Darwin. Tell us your role and what you've got. You're a board member, I understand. Tell us more about that.
1: But my role on Friday night, I was there with Inclusion Northern Territory, and I was just there for the award ceremony.
0: You weren't more than just.
1: I was there to accept awards on behalf of Inclusion Northern Territory, not that I was there to represent...
0: Did you give a speech?
1: Somerville.
0: Did you give a speech?
1: Yes, I did.
0: Can you just tell us a little bit from that speech? Did you have notes, or did you just go off the top of your head?
1: I just went off the top of my head and...
0: What did you say? How did you introduce the award that you received? What did you say? Thank you? I suppose thank you?
1: Nah, look, virtually I came over and I did a speech and...
0: How'd you start it off?
1: Well, look, I was absolutely speechless on the night. I sort of didn't know what to say.
0: I can't believe that.
1: As soon as the awards started and the first award of the evening was award to Inclusion Northern Territory... I came up and made a speech. I've gone, look, I want to thank Inclusion Northern Territory and everyone in Alice Springs. I want to thank all my friends back home right across the territory on behalf of Inclusion Northern Territory. Greatly accepting the award.
0: We are humbled by
1: on behalf of Inclusion Northern Territory.
0: We are humbled by the award.
1: I was, but then when the second award was...
0: Another award too.
1: When the second one came out,
0: you were shocked.
1: Look, the second award, the overall finalist award of the evening, they came out and said, all right, guys, we've got the yellow envelope sitting here. Now, the finalist of the evening...

0: goes to, drum roll, it goes to Inclusion Northern Territory Overall Disability Award Service for 2026. Overall award winner, Inclusion Northern Territory. And
1: after
0: I got handed the second trophy.
1: So did they say Andy Harrison?
0: No, I accepted the awards.
1: On behalf of someone else?
0: On behalf of Inclusion Northern Territory.
1: Okay.
0: And as the second award was handed down, I was absolutely speechless. I was like, I sort of didn't know what to say. I was shocked that I sort of didn't know what to say when that second award was
1: did you,
0: handed out.
1: Did you work out what to say that when you had to go up onto the stage?
0: I just said, look, again, on behalf of Inclusion Northern Territory again, I'm proud to receive the award on behalf of Inclusion Northern Territory. And then when I had the two trophies in my hand.
1: Any photographs?
0: Well, no, I actually had the two certificates in my hand. And then halfway through the evening, the Honourable Minister for Disability came up and he had another yellow envelope in his hand. He's come out and gone, ladies and gentlemen, the third award of the evening. Drum roll goes to Inclusion Northern Territory, third award in one night.
1: Two.
0: So this is the third
1: two,
0: one.
1: Two.
0: No, this is the third one.
1: Yeah, who did it go to?
0: So I went to Inclusion, but I got to go up and accept the trophy on behalf of
1: who?
0: Inclusion Northern Territory. I got the whole the trophies.
1: They're the overseeing body, but they give it to individual people and companies, don't they?
0: No. I got to go up and accept the trophies.
1: Who did you accept it for?
0: I accepted on behalf of Inclusion Northern Territory.
1: They were the governing body, though.
0: Yeah. But because I'm on the reference group, I was asked to go up and accept the trophies.
1: So tell us more about the reference group. What do you do on the reference group, Andy?
0: Right at the end of the evening, the fourth award was given out. Another one to Inclusion, and I was just like, what the I was speechless, mate. I was like, what's going on here? And they're like, mate, fourth award for you. I'm like, I've never had this before. And they're like, well, mate, now you've seen the real thing. There you go.
1: Wow. And
0: to walk the floor of the Parliament House that evening was just it was mesmerizing. I've never walked the floor there before, and to see the Parliament House, wow.
1: And you saw MLAs there, local members?
0: Absolutely.
1: Who did you see there?
0: The Honourable Minister for Disability, the Minister for the Barclay, Steve Edgington was there.
1: Was Mark Butler there, the Federal Minister for NDIS?
0: No, Mark Butler wasn't there, but Jenny...
1: Macklin?
0: Jenny Macklin was there on behalf of NDIS. She was there. There was a lot of big knobs there that night from all the disability organisations.
1: And I understand you went out after it. Tell us a bit more about, you know, what you did when you went out. You painted the town red, was it?
0: And then after the evening, I went down to the bar across the road from the motel, and that's where I partied up for the rest of the evening until 4 a.m. the next morning. It was late into the early morning before I got back, and what a night to finish that off for the award ceremony.
1: Wow. Well done, Andy.
0: Absolutely.
1: You did extremely well.
0: Yep.
1: And so what else is on the calendar for this year for you as a compere and radio person? You have done other events in other locations?
0: Well, I do have the Masters Games coming up next week.
1: Yeah.
0: I've got that coming up next week.
1: Yeah.
0: So I am volunteering for that down at the convention centre.
1: Yeah.
0: And then I fly to Adelaide on the 13th of October.
1: Yeah.
0: For a couple of days there to do some training with the SASSID board to do with finance. I'm going from board member up to the finance section, so I'll be overseeing all the funding that's coming in, what's going out, what's been spent, how much is left in the budget
1: for
0: the year.
1: That's a very difficult, challenging job too, Andy.
0: That's a big, challenging job. So it's someone like me to take that opportunity to step up the finance.
1: Yeah. And so tell us, our listeners, a little bit

0: Tell me about your background in terms of finance. You have to be specialised. Have you done an accountancy degree or...?
1: No, I have never done finance before, but this will be the first time for me to oversee the books, and maybe later on I might just do my diploma in finance later on and get my qualification, so that way I am qualified in the finance area.
0: And so the money won't be misspent. That's the biggest thing.
1: Absolutely.
0: That's the biggest thing with... lots of companies in the Northern Territory, money gets misspent. Now, can you tell me, Andy, have you got the ability not to misspend money for the organisation that you are a board member of it?
1: Yeah. I'll be watching the books very closely and monitoring what's coming in, what's going out.
0: And what happens if it does get misspent? Or it goes back to you, doesn't it?
1: No, it'll go back to the bosses, and then I'll be having meetings with the big top head hierarchies, with the bosses up down South Adelaide. So I'll be talking to all the coordinators, the managers, to make sure that money is being spent where it should be spent and that it is not being overspent.
0: Mishandled.
1: Absolutely.
0: Yeah, and not being funneled off to buy any nice cars or...
1: Absolutely. Well... If they need a vehicle, they're going to have to look at how much money they've got in the budget for the year to buy a vehicle.
0: Yeah. Has any money been allocated to you for a vehicle or...?
1: No.
0: Not at the moment?
1: But there was... I did ask for a funding grant, which I did get allocated, which I did ask for, and that was for the... our 25th anniversary in early November.
0: Yeah,
1: I did ask the SASID board to get a funding grant for ACCC for Benjamin Aaron to bring the van down to Adelaide for the 25th.
0: Oh yeah.
1: I did ask for the funding grant, but unfortunately they had chosen ABC Radio, which I said no. I therefore wanted ACCC, but obviously Benjamin didn't get back to him, so hopefully next year we can get a funding grant for ACCC to come down to Adelaide.
0: Yeah, that'd be good. All right, we might go to another song, Andy, and come back.
1: Have you got one?
0: Oh, I've got
1: on the go?
0: I can put one up, Andy, and I think we'll go with... Amanda by Don Williams.
1: All right.

0: We're back on Arvo's with Andy, and wouldn't that be something to do? I might put that to Benjamin and see what he says.
1: Yeah.
0: See if we can flog the ICTV outdoor broadcast unit from ICTV and get out to Papunya and do some Arvo's with Andy live from Papunya out in the remote communities.
1: Some remote work, that'd be really good.
0: Do some bushwork, get out and do some bushwork out in the communities.
1: So much. You've done so much with ACCC, Andy.
0: I wouldn't mind doing a Papunya Sports Weekend when the Sports Weekend's out there and do a footy carnival live from Papunya.
1: Yeah, that's true. And also, Andy,
0: that'd be something to do.
1: Since you've been with ACCC, you've done so much. You've done outside broadcast at Tennant Creek. You've done some work in Darwin for the V8 supercars. You've done the Red Send Nats. Well, you've done the what other things have you done?
0: I've done everything, mate.
1: Yeah, you have. And it's still more to come.
0: Absolutely. Next year, I tell you what, I'd love to see ACCC next year. Take the truck away to Darwin.
1: Yeah.
0: Take the van up to Darwin. So we can do a live broadcast from our ACCC buddy outdoor broadcast van. Live from the V8 supercars. Wouldn't that be nice to set up at the V8s and do a live broadcast live from the V8s?
1: My big ticket item, Andy.
0: That'd be amazing.
1: My big ticket item, Andy, is for us to go to Tamworth.
0: Oh, wouldn't that be amazing?
1: We've interviewed so many artists. Like today, for instance, you did an incredible interview with Lauren Ryan. Now, there's so many other artists in Tamworth. It's the mecca of country music.
0: Absolutely.
1: You've been there yourself. Tell our listeners what it was like for you as a bass guitarist.
0: Oh, mate, Tamworth is just absolutely amazing. It's actually, it's a show worth going down and have a look at. If you're in the country music, the power and the electrifying down there is just absolutely mesmerising. So Tamworth is a must-do event each and every year, first week of January. You know, I've been up there myself, I know what it's like, and it's a good weekend there to get up and have a look at the Tamworth Country Music Festival. And wind up and get up and have a look at the Slim Dusty Memorial up there, and get up and have a look at the museum up there in Kempsey in New South Wales. Another must-see event up there in New South Wales. And why not, while you're up there, why not get behind the 1A Denny Ute Master. I've done Denny myself. And again, another must-see event on the calendar, the Denny Ute Master live from Deniliquin up there. And I'm hoping to get back up there some stage, whenever that may be, and do Tamworth again and the Denny Ute Master all in one hit.
1: So, Andy, can you tell our listeners a bit about what you did at Tamworth when you were there? Well, it's nearly, the show's going to finish soon, but why would you recommend people going to Tamworth, and what was
0: the
1: effect?
0: If you're a singer-songwriter, if you're a musician and you want to get your country music out there, Tamworth is the place to do it.
1: Get recognised.
0: Get recognised. Become a tour star maker and get your music out on the out in the music industry. Like our one, Young Miller, who's gone to The Voice Australia, who's taken out $100,000 and a recording contract. You know, the world's your oyster. You know, you can go anywhere in Australia, anywhere in the world, and you can become the next famous music star on the big stage.
1: Yep. And, of course, we had the privilege last week to have
0: absolutely
1: the Anna Werner, Are You Listening?
0: Actually, Warren H. Williams featuring Casey Chambers.
1: Yeah, and Shane Nicholson and
0: absolutely.
1: Kiana.
0: Yep.
1: Kiana's got an amazing range, amazing vocal range, and it was really good to see her live, as well as the other artists too. And Warren H. Williams is certainly a great musician for Central Australia.
0: Yeah, absolutely. And mentioning musicians in the world of music industry, one of our another great musician has just gone number one on the top ARIA charts of all time. She's never been number one on the ARIA charts. She's just gone blockbuster number one on the ARIA charts. And what a way for her to go out. And the one only Miley Cyrus has just gone number one platinum on the ARIA chart. So, again, well done, Miley Cyrus.
1: What about country?
0: Taking out top number one ARIA charts. And, again, Miley looks up to her old man, the one only Billy Ray Cyrus with that song, Achy Breaky Heart. And I tell you what, Miley's looked up to Billy and, you know, now she's number one on the platinum, on the top ARIA charts at number one. So what a way to take that out, to go number one on the ARIA charts.
1: But also we like to recognise Australian artist Andy on Arvos with Andy. And we had many great artists on the show. I think on Monday we had Anthony Cale, great Aussie artist from Melbourne at the moment, and he's going to be touring around Australia very shortly. And on Tuesday, of course, we had Ricky Wood.
0: Absolutely.
1: He's another emerging artist in the country scene.
0: Hey, Mark, and by the way, mentioning musicians.
1: Yeah.
0: We got a postcard, which I've got at home, I'll bring it in tomorrow. Yeah. But we got a postcard from one of our musicians, which we've spoken to on ACCC, Moni O'Gar. She sent us a postcard in our postbox the other day saying, thank you, Mark and Andrew, for the great interview. You know, thanks for the interview. It was a great interview. She sent us a postcard and I'll bring that in and we can put that up on our wall out there with all our musicians up on our poster wall.
1: Yeah, and of course, you know, we had Samantha Dan and her father, Scott.
0: Absolutely.
1: And they're great.
0: Yep.
1: They've moved away from Alice Springs now, but they're really
0: and another musician.
1: Artists.
0: Another musician which we had last week that's doing her NT tour across the territory from Alice Springs to Tennant Creek to Katherine to Darwin. We had Dawn A. Tiani in here, and Tiani's doing her road trip. Well, she made a road trip up Tennant Creek. I don't know if she made Darwin.
1: Red Dirt to Blue Ocean.
0: Yep.
1: Tour.
0: And Tiani's making her way back here to Alice. And,
1: she'll be back on the 6th of October. So
0: hopefully we get Tiani back in the studio for
1: sure.
0: One more interview to find out how her tour went across the Red Dirt to the Ocean tour.
1: Yeah, Blue Ocean, that's right. And it'll be good to hear that experience for her.
0: Absolutely. It's always good to hear our musicians making it through the territory NT tours wherever they may be. And again, I just want to put a big shout out to the one, Lauren Ryan. Not only is she a musician, but
1: Toyota Star Maker.
0: She's a Toyota Star Maker. And not only that, Lauren Ryan, Lauren has just started training in the boxing industry. Again, another great story. It's good to see our musicians turning from music to boxing and coming through the boxing ranks. You know, Lauren's partner, he's got a big fight coming up out of Tamworth. He's an amateur boxer. He's got a big fight night coming up. Again, Mark, it's good to see our amateurs coming through the ring. And look, he's got another fight on the cards out of Tamworth. Yeah. And I tell Mark, wouldn't it be nice to have ACCC up there doing live broadcast
1: amazing.
0: All the way from Tamworth for his fight out of Tamworth.
1: Yep.
0: All right, guys, it is that time of the afternoon. We've got love to leave you. We'll leave you with news. We'll see you tomorrow.
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3: Hello, I'm Lewis Donaldson. Australia's annual headline inflation rate has climbed to 4% as higher oil prices continue to filter through the economy. The Consumer Price Index rose 0.4% in the month of August, according to the latest from the Australian Bureau of Statistics. It comes a day after the Reserve Bank hiked interest rates to a 15-year high, 4.6%. Jim Chalmers says the conflict in the Middle East and domestic supply constraints are behind the rise.
4: And that's why, from an economic point of view, the end of the war in the Middle East can't end soon enough. Inflation is still too high in our economy. That's why it's so important that we are managing the budget in a responsible way. We're providing cost of living relief in an affordable and ongoing way. And we're also dealing with some of the long-standing economic challenges in our economy around productivity and the like.
3: The Transport Bureau says fatigue among air traffic controllers is being investigated as one of the reasons for near misses on airport runways this year. Between July and August, Sydney Airport narrowly avoided four collisions on runways. Ground staff and pilots had to act on each occasion to ensure a major collision did not occur. Based on detailed preliminary reports, staff resourcing within Sydney Tower has emerged as an area of inquiry. Meantime, Australian Transport Safety Bureau Chief Commissioner Angus Mitchell explained the purpose of the investigation.
5: Releasing this information early gives industry and the travelling public a clearer understanding of what occurred and lines of inquiry we are pursuing. In all six incidents, safety defences operated in some form. Air traffic controllers, pilots or ground crew acted to prevent more serious outcomes.
3: A rail development connected to Australia's second largest airport will be accelerated, with a date now set to lay the first tracks from Melbourne. Victorian Premier Ben Carroll stood beside Prime Minister Anthony Albanese to discuss the rail as the government spruiked cost of living measures. During the press conference, Labor also committed to stage two of the Melbourne Airport Rail Link. Mr Carroll says it will connect the Sunshine Super Hub in the city's outer west to the airport via a new Keilor East station. Meantime, Victoria's Liberal leader Jess Wilson posted on social media promising to deliver the Keilor East train station by 2031 if her party is elected.
6: For 12 years under Ben Carroll and Labor, Melbourne's northwest has been stuck in the slow lane.
7: Airport rail has been cancelled twice.
6: At least $15 billion locked to corruption on the big build.
7: And Labor is spending tens of billions on the Cheltenham to Box Hill rail line.
3: Rain is on the cards for the southeast of the country in the days ahead. The Bureau of Meteorology's David Crock has the forecast.
8: Main feature is this rain band that's going to stretch from inland WA all the way down to Tasmania. So plenty of rain and thunderstorms for large parts of South Australia in particular and Victoria tomorrow, as well as parts of Tassie and also western New South Wales. Further north and east, this ridge of high pressure is really strong, dominating and keeping the weather really fine and settled right across the east coast for most of Queensland and New South Wales.
3: And in sport, the NRL will honour retired South Sydney player Jai Arrow as part of the grand final pre-match entertainment after he was forced into retirement in May this year following an MND diagnosis. Arrow will complete a lap of the field to the song You'll Never Walk Alone. The musical tribute comes after the NRL revealed it wouldn't have a headline act on Sunday night following a reported falling out with artist Tones and I.
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0: Lauren Winter. I'm with Kazaz Scrapbooking and the CWA. I'm at the St. Philip's Sport and Wellbeing Expo, and you're listening to 8CCC.
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5: 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Friends, family, back at your era, yeah. 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
11: Hey guys, it's Christian. 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
1: Yeah, keep going.
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0: National Radio News. Good afternoon, I'm Alyssa Delves. The Consumer Price Index rose 4% in the 12 months to August, up from 3.5% in July. New figures from the Australian Bureau of Statistics show housing was the largest contributor to annual inflation. It rose by 5.7%. Meanwhile, transport was second, largely due to higher automotive fuel prices. Treasurer Jim Chalmers says today's figures confirm Australia is not immune from the oil crisis in the Middle East. The Prime Minister has defended the government's efforts on cost of living, announcing today that more measures are on the cards. Speaking in Melbourne today, Anthony Albanese was tight-lipped on exactly what support the Commonwealth will provide, saying it will be unveiled at the end of the year and in the following budget. Mr. Albanese says he understands Australians are doing it tough, but called out the Coalition and leader Angus Taylor, asking these questions of his shadow counterpart today.
1: How can you promise $110 billion of new spend, which he has? How can you oppose every savings which has been put forward? And how can you say you'll repeal the measures that were put in place, such as the changes to capital gains tax, and then say that you're going to have a fiscally responsible policy?
0: Gaming platform Roblox has agreed to do more to protect Australian children from grooming and sexual exploitation. Laura Devoy reports.
2: The online safety regulator has accepted a court-enforceable undertaking from Roblox following concerns it was not meeting its obligations under the Online Safety Act. eSafety says Roblox allegedly failed to have sufficient measures in place to prevent contact between adults and children under 16. While Roblox says it believed it was meeting its obligations, the platform has committed to implementing a range of measures, including preventing adults from contacting unknown children without parental consent and strengthening the settings of children's accounts so they are private by default. Roblox will have 3 months to implement the changes.
0: New South Wales police say three people extradited from Victoria over a shooting in Sydney South have now been charged with the murder of a 23-year-old man who was fatally shot in a separate incident. Police have maintained the man was not the intended target. A 16-year-old boy and two men aged 22 and 23 were arrested yesterday and charged with murder and other offences. Detective Superintendent Joe Dewey says there's no links between the trio and two teenagers previously charged who were alleged to have been involved in planning.
3: We will allege they were contracted as hired guns by an organised crime group to attend New South Wales and commit these violent acts, including the murder of Mr. Tapia.
0: A replacement for Bear, the famous koala detection dog, has been found in Ochre, a two-year-old coolie who has stepped into the big job. Ochre will take on the task of smelling live koalas by the scent of their fur from metres below the tree line when they're in need of rescue from bushfires, floods and cyclones. She's still undergoing training by the International Fund for Animal Welfare after making the big trip from New South Wales to the Sunshine Coast for in-person testing. Ochre should be ready to hit the ground running in time for summer. And turning to sport in cricket, Sophie Molyneux has been named to lead Australia against Bangladesh and New Zealand despite a hip injury. Selectors say her involvement in the matches will be assessed over the coming days. Bowler Lucy Hamilton has been ruled out of the Bangladesh games with a quad strain, but it's hoped she'll return to face the Kiwis. Australia will face Bangladesh in the first of three one-day internationals on Friday week.
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0: 就没人。
1: Hey there guys, and welcome to another exciting afternoon of Jaden's Rock Nation with me, your host Jaden Stanton, and on today's show we have even more 70s rock with music from Def Leppard, Wicked Lester, the Bob Seger System, and the High Numbers. And I just want to say to all my rock-loving brothers and sisters out there who have just tuned into my show today that we're on your station, ACCC, that is 102.1 FM. But also to try something different on my show today, and also because I was actually lucky enough to have seen him in concert at Araloo last week, I actually might play you a bit of a song from the great man, Mr. Warren H. Williams, with his song Family, and here it is right now.

0: Hey there, guys, and welcome back to my show, Jaden's Rock Nation. Well, that was a little bit of something different there, which was another track from the man, the myth, the legend, Mr. Warren H. Williams, with his song Family. And what do you reckon with that, Mark?
1: Yeah, awesome. Like, you know, I was lucky enough to go along to his concert at the Araluen last Thursday night and listen to his new album, and part of that album is the Are You Listening, Anna Werner? Album, and it was really good.
0: Yeah, and not only was it a good night, but it was also the first time that I also saw Kathy Chambers and her husband Shane Nicholson in concert.
1: Ex-husband, yeah.
0: And I also ended up running into the G-Man, who I actually remember meeting from when I used to do work experience at Karma.
1: All right, yeah, well-known ACCC presenter too.
0: Yeah, but also, what was interesting about two of Warren's new songs, which I'm going to be featuring on his new album, which actually comes out next year, is that they also feature two guys who I've actually met, which is both Ian Moss and also Ben Lee.
1: Yeah, that's right. Yeah, it'd be a great album when it comes out.
0: Yeah.
1: Anna Werner, yeah, Are You Listening?
0: But also, Mark, one thing and also, Mark, another thing that happened on the same night, which I thought was very interesting, is that I didn't believe you were serious.
1: Oh, yes.
0: Yeah, okay. And you know exactly what I'm talking about, don't you?
1: Yeah, that's right. But anyway, going back to your show today, Jaden.
0: Yep.
1: Tell us more about the music you're going to play to our listeners.
0: Okay. Well, guys, because I haven't actually played any of their music for a while, I've actually got another track from the legendary British rock band Def Leppard, with a song from them called Get Your Rocks Off, and here it comes right now.

0: Hey there, guys, and welcome back to my show, Jones Rock Nation. Well, that was another track from the legendary British rock band Def Leppard, which was another song from them called Get Your Rocks Off. And what do you reckon about that, Mark?
1: Awesome song. How would you describe that style of rock?
0: Well, I would definitely call that a bit of heavy metal, if
1: yeah,
0: you like.
1: Yeah, yeah, I thought you would.
0: Yeah.
1: Yeah. But, I mean, it was a great song in the 70s, and... Yeah. Those songs just carry on, don't they?
0: Yeah, that's right, yeah. But as usual, guys, believe it or not, I managed to find you a little bit of a fact about the Def Leppard EP that I found, which that same song actually appeared on, which goes on something like this. The Def Leppard EP is the debut EP by English rock band Def Leppard. The EP was recorded at Fairview Studios in Hull in November 1978. And so... produced by the band. The EP's cover is a parody of the painting His Master's Voice with the leopard in place of the painting's dog Nipper. The record was first released with the code SRTCUS232 and a red label by the band's own company Bludgeon Riffler. 100 copies included lyric sheet inserts that vocalist Joe Elliott had photocopied during his lunch break at work. Additionally, he and his mother glued the 100 sleeves together. The double-sided insert has the lyrics to "Right Into the Sun" and "Get Your Rocks Off" on one side. Lyrics for the overture are on the other side, along with individual sketches of the band members by Dave Jeffrey. A credit for the band's mixer man, Mr. Nick Cartwright, was also included because his name was there on Leslie, left off the credits on the picture sleeve rear cover. Without Tony Kenning, the band needed a drummer for the session, so Frank Noon was borrowed from the next band for the weekend. According to Elliott, the EP cost $148.50 to record, equivalent to £700 in 2025, money which he had borrowed from his father. This provided an initial print run of 100 copies that the band would use in a concerted effort to get noticed. Released in January 1979, the single was sold for £1, equivalent to $4.92 in 2025 at shows, and was handed out to anyone who could help gain the band exposure. Elliott jumped on stage at Sheffield University during a John Peel DJ session to hand deliver a copy of the EP. Peel obliged by playing the single on his BBC Radio 1 show, and the single eventually made it to number 84 on the BBC singles charts. As a result, the mission was a success and the band started generating press. The overture was re-recorded for Def Leppard's first EP, as was Get Your Rocks Off, retitled as Rocks Off, which also received a fake audience track in the background of the recording. And what do you reckon about that, Mike?
1: Fascinating to see, you know... what they do and how they get around that problem. Yeah.
0: But even though I was never really that big of a Def Leppard fan, I have to admit that they've always had a couple of songs that I do like.
1: Yeah, for sure.
0: Yeah. But anyway, guys, going back to music, believe it or not, try something different on my show again today. Believe it or not, we've got another song from an early version of the band Kiss called... Actually, no. Going back to what I said before, guys, believe it or not, we got another track from an early version of the band Kiss, Wicked Lister, with another song from them called Keep Me Waiting, and here it comes right now.

0: Hey there, guys, and welcome back to my show, Jaden's Lock Nation. Well, that was another track from an earlier version of the band Kiss, which was a song from Wicked Lester with another song from them called Keep Me Waiting. And what do you reckon about that, Mark?
1: Yeah, I'd like to talk about what you're going to read now, and we'll can share some information that not many people might be aware of.
0: Okay. But as usual, guys, believe it or not, I managed to find a little bit of a fact about the album, the original Wicked Lester sessions, which that same song featured on, which goes on something like this. The original Wicked Lester Sessions is a bootleg release of Wicked Lester's 1972 album for Epic Records. The album was recorded over a period of months when time was available at Jimi Hendrix's newly built Electric Lady Studios. A master tape cover shows the date 10th of the 15th, 72. The recordings were slowed when Epic demanded the group fire guitarist Steve Coronel and replace him with Ron Lejak. When the album was completed and presented to Epic, its A&R director Don Illis hated it and refused to release it. Reeling from the rejection and dissatisfied with the sound of the album itself, Wicked Lester members Paul Stanley and Gene Simmons left the group and formed a new incarnation of Wicked Lester, soon recruiting drummer Peter Chris and guitarist Ace Frehley and changing the newer group's name, The Kiss. In 1977, fearing Epic would release the album, which included then rare pictures of Simmons and Stanley without makeup, to capitalize on Kiss's subsequent fame, Kiss and its label Casablanca purchased all rights to the album for $138,000, then shelved it permanently. Bootleg versions of the album appear on P2P Networks. Tracks 1, 3 and 5 were released on the Kiss box set in 2001. And what do you reckon with that, Mark?
1: Yeah, really interesting. And I wondered, and I asked you about what's a bootleg recording? And it's an audio or video recording of a performance not officially released by the artist or any other legal authority. Bootleg.
0: Okay, yeah. I reckon that's very interesting.
1: It is. Making the distribution such recordings is known as bootlegging. Recordings may be copied and traded among fans without financial exchange. Interesting.
0: Yeah, very interesting indeed.
1: But some bootleggers have sold them for a profit, though. Some have.
0: Okay.
1: Sometimes adding professional quality sound engineering and packaging it to the raw material.
0: But anyway, guys, going back to my music, believe it or not, I got another track from an early version of Bob Seger from his band The Bob Seger System, which I've never actually heard before, which is a song from them called 2 + 2 =? And here it comes right now.

0: Hey there, guys, and welcome back to my show, Jaden Rock Nation, where that was an early version of the legendary American singer Bob Seger when it was part of his original band, the Bob Seger System, with a song from him, which is called 2 Plus 2. And what do you reckon with that, Mark?
1: Jaden, I'm fascinated to find out more about what is 2 Plus 2 on my mind. I'm sure you're going to tell us.
0: Yeah. But as usual, guys, believe it or not, I managed to find a little bit of a fact about the Bob Seger System song 2 plus 2, which I've found, which goes on something like this. 2 plus 2 equals question mark is a single by the Bob Seger System from their debut album Ramblin' Gamblin' Man, released in January 1968 on Capitol Records. It is an anti-Vietnam War song. The title is a reference to the 2 plus 2 is 5 mathematical falsehood of the novel 1984 by the English novelist George Orwell. Framed around a central animals-esque hard riff driven by bass guitar, bass drum, and a fuzz guitar line, 2 plus 2 is an explicit protest against the United States' role in the Vietnam War and the drafting of young men to serve in it who will end up buried in the mud of a foreign jungle land. It also captures the general generational divide of the time. And you stand and call me upstart. I ain't saying I'm a genius. 2 plus 2 is on my mind. 2 plus 2 is on my mind. Cashbox called it hard rock blues with lyrics that are likely to grab the teen listening fancy. Strong instrumental thrust and a very fine vocal showing. All Music writes that 2 plus 2 is a frightening, visceral song that stands among the best anti-Vietnam protests. Music historian and editor of the Vietnam War Song Project, Justin Brummer, comments that by 1968, songs began to emphasize the war's length, military failures, and growing fatality rate. Bob Seger attacked the political system in 2 plus 2. It's the rules, not the soldier, that I find the real enemy. The original studio version had a dead stop or sudden cut to silence placed near the end. On the 45 version, however, there is a guitar chord added at this point in the song because radio stations fear dead air. It was Seger's first release with Capitol and under the Bob Seger System name, but as with much of Seger's early efforts up to that point, the single was a hit in his native Detroit, but went unnoticed almost everywhere else in the US. In Canada, it was actually a minor chart hit, peaking at number 79. Alternative garage rocker and fellow Detroiter Jack White was a fan of early Seger, and in an interview, he once said that 2 plus 2 was his favourite song. Writers have speculated that it may have been the inspiration behind the White Stripes 2003 hit Seven Nation Army and its bass line. I'm wondering about that, Mark.
1: Yeah, it's very interesting to understand that could be an inspiration for Seven Nation Army.
0: Yeah, because if we got any White Stripes fans out there, they most certainly couldn't play the White Stripes without that song.
1: For sure.
0: Yeah. But anyway, guys, going back to my music, and also to try something different on my show today, believe it or not, I've actually got an early version of the legendary British rock band The Who, which I called The High Numbers, with a song from them called Zoot Suit. And here it comes right now.

0: Hey there, guys, and welcome back to my show, Jane's Rock Nation, where that was a little bit of an early version of the legendary British rock band The Who, which were the High Numbers with a song from them called Zoot Suit. And what do you reckon about that, Mark?
1: Yeah, a very, as I said to you off air, Jaden, it seemed like a real 60s song.
0: Yeah. And I reckon that's pretty interesting because we've only played only some of The Who.
1: Yeah. So when do you think it came out?
0: Well, I'd like to think 1964, I think.
1: Yeah.
0: But then it's always fun to try something different on my show every now and again.
1: Exactly right.
0: Yeah. But anyway, guys, believe it or not, I managed to find a little bit of a fact about the High Numbers song Zoot Suit, which I found, which goes on something like this. Zoot Suit, I'm the Faith was the first single by the English rock band The Who recorded it under the name The High Numbers in an attempt to appeal to a mod audience. As both songs embrace mod culture, a zoot suit being a fashionable item of clothing for mods, and the Faith being mod slang for a well-respected member of mod society. Zoot Suit was written by Peter Meaden, the band's first manager. The song is a direct copy of Misery by the American R&B group The Dynamics, while the B-side, I'm the Faith, is a copy of Slim Harpo's I Got Love If You Want It. The single was meant for a mod audience, but failed the chart. The band changed their name back to The Who, found new management, and released their own composition, I Can't Explain, which became a top 10 hit in the United Kingdom. And what do you reckon with that, Mark?
1: So it was a hit not just in the United Kingdom, but everywhere, wasn't it?
0: Yeah.
1: Even in Australia.
0: Yeah. But actually, Mark, I reckon that's pretty interesting about how I managed to find some early versions of bands that we actually didn't know about.
1: No, I hadn't heard of them before.
0: Yeah. But anyway, guys, because I've run out of my chosen music today, and also because I haven't heard it for a while, I'm actually going to play you a song from the very famous Welsh rock band Manic Street Preachers, with a song from them, which I'm pretty sure is called Motorcycle Emptiness, and here it comes right now.

0: Hey there, guys, and welcome back to my show, Jaden's Rock Nation. Well, that was for something different, a little bit of the very famous 90s Welsh rock band Manic Street Preachers, with a song from them which I haven't heard in a while, which is called Motorcycle Emptiness. What do you think about that, Mark?
1: Yeah, so how would you describe that style of rock?
0: I'd like to think that that's alternative rock.
1: Yeah, okay, and I mean, they're still going around now. I formed in 86.
0: Yeah.
1: And they're a Welsh rock band.
0: Yeah.
1: So what do you know about them, and how were you attracted for them to come on your show now?
0: Well, I wanted to try something new because I've never actually heard that, because I haven't heard that song in a while, though.
1: Yeah.
0: Yeah. And also another thing I remember is that you actually asked me to play some Welsh rock.
1: Well, we did a Welsh rock whole show, wasn't it, along
0: yeah,
1: Welsh rock?
0: Yeah.
1: But, yeah. It's interesting that they're it's an amazing country, and that's where the Iris Stedford come from, and their music is, their vocals are just incredible, aren't
0: yeah.
1: they?
0: And also, because I'm a Doctor Who fan, it was actually where they filmed the modern series of Doctor Who.
1: Really? Okay.
0: Yeah.
1: So, you know, Manic Street Preachers, rather, they're a mixture of, like, you know, as you said, alternative rock, post-rock,
0: yeah.
1: punk rock, glam rock,
0: yeah.
1: hard rock, and post-punk.
0: Yeah.
1: And what can you say about post-punk?
0: Well, believe it or not, Mike, you actually told me something about how we could be lucky enough to get to be having a Japanese punk rock band.
1: Oh, yeah. Show and Knife.
0: Yeah.
1: Well, yeah, they're coming to Alice Springs and they're performing at the brewery. And they're going to be coming to Alice Springs, which will be really good.
0: Yep. And I reckon that is definitely fun because we've never actually had a Japanese punk band.
1: No, that could be different.
0: Yep.
1: And hopefully the dates align with your show and we can get them on.
0: Yeah, well, all we can do is try, though.
1: Yep. And tell me about, you know, post-punk rock and post-punk.
0: Well, I actually don't know too much about post-punk. Is that I'm pretty sure that punk rock actually came out in the late 70s, I think.
1: It did. Post-punk come out in the late 70s in the wake of punk rock.
0: Yeah.
1: The concept was originally outlined by John Savage.
0: Yep.
1: From New Mystic.
0: Yep.
1: Yep. And, so it's been around a while and certainly some great European bands that have followed their leads.
0: Yeah.
1: Yeah. And what do you know about John Savage?
0: Absolutely nothing, believe it or not.
1: Really?
0: Yeah.
1: Okay, well, John Savage is certainly, he's an English writer and broadcaster and also music journalist, best known for his book about the Sex Pistols and punk music. So Savage was born in Paddington in London. He read the classics at Magdalen College, Cambridge, and graduated in 1975, becoming a music journalist at the dawn of the British punk rock movement. Mm. He wrote lots of articles about major punk rock acts.
0: Yeah. Well, I certainly didn't know that.
1: Yeah. Well, you know, it's all to do with your show, isn't it? Rock.
0: Yeah, that's right, yeah.
1: Because as your promo says, all types of rock.
0: Yeah, that's right, yeah.
1: And post-rock is one of those.
0: Yep. But actually, Mike, have we got anything else that you want to say?
1: Just going back to John Savage and what they're known for, like post-punk. It's certainly really, where do you think it post-punk really started? Was it in England or?
0: Maybe. But I don't know for certain.
1: Yeah. There's lots of different, you know, movements around the regional scenes. Like, it was big in the United Kingdom, United States, Netherlands, Germany, Spain, Canada, and hopefully we'll have the Japanese post-punk band coming on when they come to the Araluen, I think on the 28th of October.
0: No, it's a brewery, actually.
1: What did I say?
0: You said Araluen.
1: Oh, sorry. Yeah, that's right, the brewery.
0: Yeah.
1: Yeah, so they're a three-girl group. And they're coming. They're saying punk's not dead with Shoe and Knife.
0: Yeah.
1: And they're performing on the 25th of October. Rather, I said 28th. So right. It's Sunday, the 25th of October.
0: Okay.
1: So you can book your tickets online and just get into it. Get into some real rock, some real post-punk rock.
0: Yeah.
1: And what sort of other music do you like? What sort of music today has been really important for you in your show?
0: Well, I reckon that's very hard because I reckon I've liked all of it.
1: Yeah. It's all 60s, 70s rock today?
0: Yeah.
1: Yeah. And
0: well, mainly 70s rock again.
1: Yeah, yeah, but all rock music has influences from other generations.
0: Yeah.
1: And the song that you played before by Bob Seger had its roots from, the Vietnam War.
0: Yeah.
1: Yeah, and that song, System 2 plus 2 equals nothing.
0: Yeah.
1: Was certainly...
0: Or question mark, I thought.
1: Question mark, yeah. Was certainly released in 68.
0: Yeah.
1: But, you know, it was still well played in the 70s.
0: Yeah.
1: Due to the Vietnam War.
0: Yeah.
1: And the drafting of young men.
0: Yeah.
1: For that war.
0: But I certainly didn't know that.
1: No. And, of course, it was good to talk about Wicked Lester too.
0: Yeah.
1: I didn't know that they were... re-emerges as the Kiss band.
0: Yeah.
1: And when did you first start hearing about Wicked Lester?
0: Well, I wanted to read up about Kiss to see if there was anything else.
1: Yeah.
0: And I kind of found that.
1: Yeah.
0: So I don't want to give that a go.
1: That's right. And, of course, they were influenced by Jimi Hendrix, the ultimate rocker, wasn't it?
0: Yeah. But because it's that time again, guys, I just want to say to all of my rock-loving brothers and sisters out there the usual, which is don't forget to rock on, and I'll see you again next Wednesday. Bye.

0: 24/7 in Alice Springs and in Creek.
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1: Good afternoon, I'm Alyssa Delfs. New South Wales' largest ever coal mine expansion has been approved. And as Lewis Donaldson reports, the Climate Council says it will pave the way for 800 million tonnes of pollution.
2: The state's Independent Planning Commission approved the Hunter Valley Operations Continuation Project today. It's the largest coal mine expansion ever proposed for New South Wales. The council says the project would unleash huge amounts of climate pollution at a time when communities are already living through worsening floods, bushfires and heat waves, with families paying for it through damaged homes, rising insurance premiums and stretched household budgets. But the council says the project still needs the green tick from the federal government, and it's up to them to decide if the major coal expansion goes ahead.
1: Meantime, the state Greens have slammed the approval, with climate and energy spokesperson Kate Farman saying the decision has killed any chance of New South Wales meeting its own climate emissions reduction targets. The mother of Marco Tapia, the Sydney student who was mistakenly killed in an alleged organised crime shooting gone wrong, has urged the community to remember her son beyond the circumstances of his death. Claudia Tapia has released a statement today as police continue their investigations into the shooting. She says Marco was a warm, caring and loving 23-year-old biomedical student, committed Christian, youth leader, volunteer, martial artist, boyfriend, brother and deeply loved son. She also says her family is grateful to New South Wales Police and everyone working on the case. Melbourne City Council has ditched its campaign to change the date of Australia's National Day. Karen Durandy from NIRS News reports.
3: The council began a campaign in 2022 to move away from January 26 after a survey found 60% of residents supported the idea. Lord Mayor Nicholas Rees has told the ABC he voted for the council to acknowledge Australia Day on January 26, but personally believed it should be changed. He says the decision to change the date should be made in the Australian Parliament, not in council chambers. The council will reinstate official public events for January 26. Councillor Rees said a festival celebrating Aboriginal and Torres Strait Islander culture and a day of mourning dawn service at Camp Sovereignty will continue.
1: And widespread rain is on the way this week for the south and east of the country. The Bureau of Meteorology's Angus Hines explains the possible rainfall impacts.
4: River rain rises. That rain falls, it fills up the rivers. They climb and potentially burst their banks, which leads to flooding. It's most likely to occur in Victoria on Friday and Saturday, but may happen in parts of neighbouring states. Rain across agricultural areas, and in some places that'll be welcome. Rain into growing regions can be a very good thing, but it can also be too much of a good thing if you get too much rain, leading to waterlogged pastures and closed roads.
1: And in sport, the NRL's Best and Fairest Awards will be handed out tonight. Nathan Cleary and Tamika Upton were leading the counts when Dally M voting went behind doors earlier this year. Cleary has never won before, while Upton has won twice. The NRL and NRLW Teams of the Year will also be named. And the NRL will honour retired South Sydney player Jai Arrow as part of the grand final pre-match entertainment after he was forced into retirement in May this year following an MND diagnosis. Arrow will complete a lap of the field to the song You'll Never Walk Alone. The musical tribute comes after the NRL revealed it wouldn't have a headline act on Sunday night following a reported falling out with artist Tones and I.
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All right, this is Dylan, and I'm from Alice Springs. 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

0: Yeah, actually, it's funny because the only people that can tell I'm Brazilian are Queenslanders. Even people from Alice, they'd normally think I'm French for my accent.
1: This is Joe. He's been living in Alice Springs for almost 3 years now.
0: When I walk around, like walking from my home in the Gap to the CBD, like there are a couple of houses where you see dogs on the roof. I'm just barking at people on the roof. And the only place where I saw that was actually my house back home in Brazil, where our dogs do that as well. Never seen it anywhere else. Dogs are just sitting there and barking at people. Maybe preventing the birds to sit on the roof. I don't know.
1: 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Many voices, one frequency.

And that was Extreme Noise Terror with Another Nail in the Coffin. That song's off their classic 1988 album, A Holocaust in Your Head. Great album. I grew up with that one. Yeah, what a classic. Before that, we heard The Spits with Dropout. They're a band from the States. And coming up next, we're going to hear a band all the way from Greenland. This is a band called Bipolar. It won't be... Not everyone will like it, but maybe you will. I hope you do.

And that was Carcass with their track called Incarnated Solvent Abuse. And before that, we heard Bipolar, a band that's all the way from Greenland, very far north. But they're from the Arctic Circle, so yeah, crazy. We've just had a request come in all the way from Peter Martin. He's listening in from all the way over in Texas, I believe. He's asked, can I play Dead Flowers by Gigi Allin, which I believe is a Townes Van Zandt cover. So here it is. This one's for you, Pete. Hope the travels are going well.

That was an old band from New Zealand called The Dudes. That track was called Bliss. What an anthem. What an anthem. Before that, we heard Gigi Allen playing Dead Flowers by Townes Van Zandt. And that was a request from Pete. But I wish I could have screened for a better recording, because that one was garbage. But that's just life when you're winging it, playing things blind off YouTube when people request them. Hey, maybe you've got a request that you want to hear on Gutterball Gary's Hour of Power here on ACCC Community Radio. If that's the case, if you've got a request that you want to hear, text into the hotline 041-021-833. That's 041-021-833. Next song we're going to hear is a new band from Melbourne that they're very good. They just released an album this year. They're a band called Aardvark. They play the traditional new wave of British heavy metal style very well. The new album is called Tough Love. This is one of the slower ballads off that album, and it's called The Dream Is Nearly Over. I hope you like it.

0: So the track that we heard just before that last one was Moderate Liquidation, all the way from Sweden. That was Atom Bomb. They're an older band from the 80s. And the band that we just heard was the CBC Band. They were formed in 1963 by three siblings from a poor Vietnamese family based in Saigon. And they were heavily influenced by American rock and roll that would have come along with the troops during the Vietnam War. And they started to tour around U.S. military bases that were stationed there to earn a bit of money. And on April the 8th, 1971, a bomb exploded in the bar they were playing in, which killed one GI and a 14-year-old girl. They got quite popular and they toured all through Southeast Asia. They went to Thailand, Malaysia, Indonesia, India, Singapore. And after the fall of Saigon, the band became refugees in New Delhi in India. And they were taken in by the Tibetan Buddhist temple over there. And from there, they lived and recorded music until they moved to Paris in France. But while they were in India, they applied for asylum in Australia, but they got denied. And eventually their friend, Mr. Frank Ford, sponsored them to move over to the States in 1975. And they toured all over the U.S., performing in concert venues and hotels. And Houston, Texas became their home base. And in 1990, they opened a mini club where they performed regularly for almost 20 years. And in recent years, the band has reunited and started to travel and perform again. And in 2011, they held a reunion for war veterans in Houston, Texas. So that was a band from Vietnam. Now we're going to hear a band called Vietnam. They're an old New Zealand post-punk band. They started life in the outer suburb of Wainui Amata in Wellington back in 81. It's a fairly end-of-the-line sort of place, but surprisingly it has a good record shop that seems to be fairly heavy on the metal. They would have been in high school when they first started, and they're still making music together nowadays. They won the chance to make a video for this song in the TVNZ Studios as a runner-up prize in a Battle of the Bands competition back in 1983. And the singer, he's like a young, moldy version of Ian Curtis from Joy Division. So here they are. It's Vietnam with Behind the Paintings. You're listening to Gutterball Gary's Hour of Power on ACCC. You gonna play? Come on.
1: This band came runners-up in Heat 6. They're simply called Vietnam.

That was the Atlantics with Reef Road. I'd go as far to say that that's the best Australian band of all time. We've just had a request come in through the hotline. G'day, Gary, mate. First-time listeners, first-time callers. Absolute ripper of a show. From Ty in Yundamu and Katie all the way in Turkey. One for the old school. Backyard Burial, Bone Collector. Cheers, mate. Backyard Burial, eh? The first time I ever went to Wellington, I think I would have been 14 or 15. And I remember going to see this band. They were playing with Malevolence and If I Had a Gun. And I just remember seeing Backyard Burial and thinking they were the most intimidating band I'd ever seen. I'd never seen something like that before. And it's sad what ended up happening to the singer. He lived in the lower hut in Wellington and he got found stabbed to death in his bed one morning. And the cops had no leads as to who did it. And then a couple of weeks later, the singer from another metal band by the name of Bullet Belt, he jumped in front of a train. And the cops went to his house and they found his diaries kind of confessing to the murder of the Backyard Burial singer. Talked to his girlfriend and said, yeah, he confessed it to me, and I suppose that's what drove him to do it. So it's a sad story, but anyway, we're gonna hear The Bone Collector by Backyard Burial now. 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

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So I'll ride out to the old sundown.

0: And that was Thin Lizzy with the Cowboy Song. That was a request from all the way from Ireland. That one goes out to Art the Pigeon. Hope you're listening, mate. Hope you're having a good day. That brings us to the end of Gutterball Gary's Hour of Power for the week, unfortunately. But same time, same place next week. Tune in and enjoy your night. 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

0: You're listening on Saltwater Radio on XCCC. We record and create on unceded Galamikin Larrakia country, where stories have been told for millennia beyond prison, police, government, taxation, and plunder of land and sea. We stand in solidarity with the ongoing resistance on settler colonial project here and around the world. Always was, always will be Aboriginal land. So as a settler, I'm actually really pleased to talking with Emmanuel, where we watch the films and talk about his work. Would you like to first introduce yourself and the campaign that you have been fighting for the Pacific?
1: Name belong me, Emmanuel Penny. That's all. Me born Rigimban Nambi. Rigimban is a name from my Yatmul language, my Nongusume clan, and it means I am the no-go zone or no entry. And my language is called Jambia, so I'm the Jambia of my clan. I'm in this lovely park here in Darwin. It feels really good in the morning. The breeze are not as hot, and it's not humid, so it's really pleasant out here. I'm happy to be on this radio show with to chat about whatever questions he wants to ask, honestly. I was really excited that last night we had our film being shown, screened out here at the Deck Cinema. It's called Sukundimi Walks Before Me. And I think that's the reason why I'm being interviewed today. Well, let's see what the questions are.
0: let's go hard. I guess because you have before also a lot of interviews, and all those interviews have asked you to repeat the struggles again and again. I don't want to do that. So, but we'll actually just go through, as I have some followers as well. We could talk about who actually owns the mine that you're campaigning to fight against.
1: So it's in 2017, hi to Hong Kong followers and anywhere around Asia. In 2017, the funder asked me, he wanted to fund a project where I was trying to organize leaders in Port Moresby, the capital, and leaders in Sipik, in the Sipik region of Papua New Guinea, the northern part of Papua New Guinea, to ensure we hold the government and companies accountable, and ensure transparency and for them to follow proper rules and processes as they try to set up a gold and copper mine in the headwaters of the Sipik River. And the funder asked me, are you going to stop the mine? And I said, I can't stop the mine because I'm fighting against the government of Australia, the government of China, the government of Canada, the government of Papua New Guinea, and the mining company itself. Now, if you look at these groups of people I'm fighting the government of China would be fighting 10 nations. So, amongst Australia, Canada, and PNG. So, today I sit here, the mine is now 100% owned by the Guangdong province of China. And it was sold by Xstrata and some Australian company shares, shareholding companies, and Canadian. So we feel if all these other companies can just literally overnight sell all their shares, why is the Guangdong province of China so interested in the mine? There could be many reasons. But that's not only the reason. This mine, if it were to be built in the headwaters of Sipik River, would cause mine acid drain. And if the dam was to break, the dam will be 190 centimeters high, and it will destroy the river and 400,000 lives. For 30 days it will seep out. And experts warn, and even Panost itself, the company registered in Australia but owned by CCP in China, it will, if the dam was to break, this company itself and several other experts have said that the disaster will be worse than Sumako Dam. Besides that, the overburden, all the rubbish, the trees that goes in, will cause a floodplain. Now, Sipik River is one of only 10 pristine and intact river systems of the world, meaning you can just drink from it, wash, swim, cook from it. In the Asia Pacific region that includes China, Hong Kong, Singapore, it is the only one. So it is really our iconic river of the Southeast Asia.
0: Thank you for providing that context. I think I'm asking the questions because I'm always curious about what's the interest in the mind, like you said, especially when you talk about the pure copper. We're thinking about the technological developments of China that heavily focus into, and we think about, you know, the BDS strategy that used on boycotting, sanction and divest from companies that is like committing in genocide and ecocide. How could we apply it on the case of China, like we use on other companies such as oil and gas companies that we have used before? So have you come across any movements of BDS that is targeting, like us, you know, like you said, it's a 10 nation, but it's targeting state-owned Chinese company? Because we know there's a case like Myitsone Dam in Myanmar that is also Chinese state interest, but it's kind of delayed because there's a lot of local backlash. So it's interesting to see what is the case, working and negotiating with this giant authoritarian capitalist regime.
1: When we started this campaign, and we are quite seasoned campaigners in protecting our home, forest, oceans, lakes, rivers, people, it was easy when the Australians were involved, the Canadians were involved, and the Swiss with the Xstrata was involved. But when the Chinese government bought off the mine, it was now a campaign tactic completely altered and changed, because we don't have an insurance company to target. We don't have particular banks to target. We don't have shareholders we can reach out to into their hearts and say, listen, you will mine the gold and copper for 30 years only, and the dam will have to sit there with all the rubbish for eternity. And mind you, this dam is, you know, sitting at one of the most seismically active places in the world, and 7 meters of rainfall is too high. The soil structure won't hold any structures beyond maybe a two, beyond like normal buildings. And so we couldn't reach out to those shareholders. So we're stuck with, where do we go? And we're not in Australia, or we're not like in Singapore or Hong Kong, or where we have radio stations everywhere, newspaper, print. We're operating in an isolated, rural and remote place in PNG, in Papua New Guinea. And so our social capital too is very limited, and our opportunities for using technology like such a, like a radio like this to reach people, and people don't have radios themselves, they don't have mobile phones. And so it is really difficult to first organize the people and then look for doors to open to talk to China. We tried talking to them in 2019. In Brisbane, their office is based there. They wouldn't listen to us because, of course, we're nobody. Then in 2024, we took them to court. It's a non-binding, so that means it's just conversation, mediation process through the OECD, the Organization for Economic Cooperation and Development, through the Australian government's national contact point, because Australia is part of the OECD group of nations. And it's run by the Treasury of Australia, so yeah, you know, we don't know if the systems actually work for us or work for companies. But they were able to say, force the company to release the dam break analysis, which was one of our complaint, because they didn't give the dam break analysis when they submitted their EIS, environmental impact statement. And then when we asked, and our other complaint was they didn't get free prior informed consent. And after several years, 4 or 5 years, the independent assessor finally said, you know, this case is still ongoing, so we can't give you a yes or a no, so it's not a complaint yet. And then immediately, a few months later, the company gets 6 environmental permits. So we've exhausted that process, and now the only way is to take them to court. And it's really hard to also have additional support because Papua New Guineans are also partial to Australians. They feel like this is Australia country and people are their ally. And so getting people to say, hey, we're taking Australian company to court is a little bit difficult. And we can't use Chinese mining company because then we're considered racist. It's a double-edged sword for us. But our lawyers in Papua New Guinea and Australia are working really hard. And this is, of course, our last bastion of hope. We are hearing stories from Pogera in the highlands of Papua New Guinea, where the Chinese bought off their rights or the shares, and they literally just brought police, private securities, and military, I think, I have to confirm that, to the place to just shoot to kill and people that come next to the mine. That's in the highlands of Papua New Guinea. We see news and about China and how it treats its population. Well, several people who go against the CCP. There's a bit of fear, but, you know, if we can't say anything, we can't do an hour anything, then we should never sit and watch while our home is destroyed.
0: Oh, thank you for sharing that and the nuance of the struggles as well. Is there any questions you would like to ask me as well?
1: The audienceship is, you know, I'm in Asia and Australia. I don't know if the Australians will be able to understand this from the Asia point of view or from Papua New Guinean's point of view, because they live a different kind of life here.
0: Extractivist.
1: Yeah, so what are your thoughts on it, given your other experience?
0: I think if you talk to any First Nation person, Indigenous person here, they will totally understand you. Because they also, the land and the river, the water is their mother. If you heard it, you're hurting the family, right? And the spirits. So I think for a lot of, you know, the whole foundation of Australia is based on this racist concept of, you know, spirits is not true. You know, people are backward, so-called backward. But this is how they could continue to extract the land, steal the land, so they could like live a style that to present as rich, right? So I think it requires a lot of effort to decolonize in this continent, because the status quo, there's no urgency to like destroy the status quo, because they could still continue to extract from overseas, from the global south, from its own backyard, to sustain their own lifestyles. So it's very tricky to talk about that here. You could talk about it, but no, people will ignore you. That's how I found it. But again, like you said last night about how in PNG, like people may be more illiterate and it's harder for them to fight people in the legal systems. It's actually applying here as well in the community.
1: Mm, okay.
0: Because when it comes to community, like you could see people long grassing, which is homeless. Some of them would have a university degree, you know? So a lot of them actually caught how bullshit the system is and they refuse to participate. And now the government is actually deliberately manufacturing all this policy to make people poor in community to create this conflict. So it's actually a deliberate slow genocide. Like our member of Mocha, Inya Gulula from Yongwu, just recently resigned to say like this is slow genocide and I can't work with this government anymore. And I think this sets a lot of this apartheid situation of we have a clear disdain of understanding of reality, you know, between First Nations people and the settlers community who think they are, you know, they are self-sustained but actually they are extractive. So it that's why I'm really curious about how does material tracing, money tracing, as the tool of education, so they could understand how entitled and privileged they are in living their lives, or understanding how the world works. At least, yeah.
1: In our other work, especially in the forestry sector for illegal logging, we do this kind of work where we try to follow the money. And it has had some results. We will be hosting another forest crime conference here in Australia. And we even work with the Australian Federal Police. But following the money on mining companies is almost impossible. I mean, it's possible, but we need really smart lawyers and financiers and accountants and just someone who's savvy with computer and can maybe hack systems to find out where the money's going or whose companies these are, because they break up companies. And it's a typical game for corporations. One company can have, I don't know, 7-8 different subsidiaries, and so they hide profits and hide income and not pay tax and do all this. So with China, it's almost a firewall there. So how do we follow the money there for this? But we know for sure that the Guangdong province of China owns this mine, and that's where it ends. We also know, I mean, from me as an individual, not as an organization, I've come to realize that these laws that are created are not created for the benefit of the people, especially company laws, taxation laws, land laws. They're created to benefit the ruling class, the corporations, the oligarchs, and certain politicians who are benefiting from that. I know for sure for PNG, I mean, the story we always tell the people in the communities, someone in Scotland will just sit around, you know, heavily in debt to about, I don't know, 500,000 Hong Kong dollars, like paying for mortgage, has one degree only, several kids going to school, really struggling. And then he'll throw a dart and say, "Ooh, Papua New Guinea, let me go and I explore there for oil." And the laws allows him to do that. So he comes in to Papua New Guinea. He borrows money to do that. So he comes to, and he's heavily in debt himself. He comes to do that in Papua New Guinea. Then he finds oil, and all of a sudden, he can pay off his debt, pay everything. Now, he gets more credits from everyone to set up a mine. So this whole thing is set up on sand, really. None of these companies have any money. They rely on the shareholders. So they're in debt. And if you're in debt, each one of you listening to this can know, if you're in debt, and the people that you're in debt to are chasing you, you would do anything to repay those debt. Many companies operate like this. That's why they will do everything, anything to repay the debt. This means they will not care about my voice, my people's voice, the river's voice, the spirits of the river, the spirits of the forest, the oceans, the lakes, the shorelines, and the seas. They don't care about these things, because for them it's that repaying their debt and then living some sort of a life still based on debt, because they have to have credit cards every day. So it's a continuous cycle of, I'll do this, I'll pay this person, and we don't care about these lots of people. They lose out, they don't. As long as we're given an iron roofing or a soccer ball for a soccer tournament or a rugby ball, and get a superstar from Australia to come up and have a session with the young people, and that's called development.
0: I actually see the resemblance of the community here, because the government imposed this income management policy where communities' bank account is actually managed by the government. So what that actually means is, like, let's say if you're in debt, there's services to book your travel back to community from the city, but if you're in debt, that they won't book for you. or the other way to see it is like the more insidious way to see it is during the intervention, they have set up all these community development program to like create jobs, but it's actually not jobs because a lot of workers, let's say in the case of Tiwi Design, Tiwi Island, they people don't have contracts. They are actually getting paid through some cash, and if you don't come, they will, could deduct from your welfare like income management accounts. So this is like, you know, modern slavery in plain sight, and no one talks about it. And I think last week or 2 weeks ago, the government said we'll put income management policy as a permanent policy now. So I think we need a lot of education about money. What is it? How does it affect and destroy community? And yeah, but it's the work is slow, is always slower than what the damage has bring. So, but yeah.
1: Shout out to the First Nations people. Yupla blo mi stret, bla mo blo mi, mi mo blo yupla, mi bla kampas, mi bla stap blo hia, em ples blo mi bla, em solwara blo mi bla. You got to learn the law, read the fine lines, and be persistent. No one will stand for you. You got to stand for yourself. You have an advantage over us. You've got radio stations such as this and more opportunities to write and tell your stories. You've got NDTV, I think it's the Northern Territory TV, you know. Advocate and, you know, reach those power and influential spaces. You've got storytellers and filmmakers here with better equipment and accessible to you. If you're young people in high school, you know, just having a really good mobile phone can tell a story and share it. Protect home. Because I'm saying home because we don't see land, rivers, lakes, seas, trees, forest as resources. We never had the word resource. That's a Guiaman word coming from capitalism, word coming from that other culture. We see everything as home. Protect your home.
0: I think we could end there. Thank you so much.

0: How are you going with it all? Are you okay? And what's next? What do you plan on doing from here? Where are we at with it all?
1: Toward the end of last year, my son and I were walking from my house to the beach, and he looked at me and he said, "We didn't have enough food, and we're down by our rent." And he said, "I don't want to be poor like you, Dad. I know you're doing good work, but I'm not going to have the life that you have now." So even my son resents the idea that I've given up a job that I could do to earn more and provide more for myself and for him. This is the life of us working in communities, in mostly communities like in Papua New Guinea. I have colleagues here in Australia too that are moving from making, just doing this job to make rent. I have met with them and I've stayed in their houses too, so it's not so different for people like us in my country and those fighting in New Zealand and in Australia. Besides that, of course, I suffer from anxiety issues simply because of my added stress from my previous life and what I went through. But it's every day, it's rewarding. There's another little battle, another challenge to overcome the next day. And then there's something else to get angry about. So that's how I can answer your question.
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0: Thank you, Kerry. Yeah, absolutely. And another thing there that I think a lot of people in the crowd probably would have recognised is that stories like this aren't too far of a stretch from what we see here in the territory either. And I know I was speaking to Manu earlier today, and we were speaking about a lot of these mining companies that are coming in aren't, they're not from Papua New Guinea. A lot of the time they're Australian, they're Chinese, they're Canadian. And yeah, I just want to know your take on why you think these mines are coming from externally and targeting Papua New Guinea. These are all big countries that have a lot of their own resources. So what is it specifically about PNG that you think attracts these companies?
1: Firstly, we don't have big companies in Papua New Guinea that has experience doing mining or logging or other extractive work. And so, of course, we would need people from the outside. And I think for us as people who are protecting home, the difference we see from these companies coming into our country is that they behave differently, for instance, in Australia and New Zealand, and they behave differently in PNG or countries like PNG. I work with a community that has 5,000 people. In that community, only one person has graduated from the university. So to what extent will these people be able to give consent? Or to what extent will these people be able to hold these companies and the government accountable? It's different here. You have higher literacy, you understand what's going on. It's all over the news, radio, print, conversations over at our place. There's no radio, no mobile phone coverage. So people are excluded from, they're really remote, isolated and rural. And so this gives sort of license for people to circumvent processes, cut corners, and do other things. Let me also explain that in Australia, Canada, New Zealand, Ireland, some other places, river and tailings and deep sea tailing placement, DSTP, meaning you send the slurry or the rubbish into the seafloor, is illegal in Australia. But you have Australian companies like Panos and the others going up to Papua New Guinea, and it's absolutely okay. So the sign says one thing here and informs your law, but the same sign says okay in Papua New Guinea, Solomon Islands, Fiji, and elsewhere.
0: Yeah, that's pretty shameful to see, isn't it? And it must really break your heart after going and speaking to

0: so many people who don't want this year. And I don't know, I can't help but sort of look at it and just think, environmental destruction aside, there's a lot of people out there who are saying, look, this is my home and this isn't what I want to happen. And that should be enough, really. But clearly the greed of these companies is coming in, and yeah, that's what speaks, unfortunately. But we could stay here and talk about this all night, but I know a lot of people in the audience have stuck around. So if anyone here has any questions that you'd like to ask Manu or Kerry, we've got a roving microphone that we can run around to. If you just want to stick your hand up, if you've got any questions about the film or what's happening over in Papua New Guinea.
1: Thanks so much, Manu and Kerry. That was an amazing, albeit quite depressing. We've got a lot of nonsense going up on the hill there. Yeah. So seeing that you had funding from the New Zealand Film Commission, and Kerry, you may already be aware of this, but knowing that in New Zealand the Whanganui River was given status as a legal entity, is that something that you've explored with the Sepik River at all?
2: Yes, we were inspired by the Whanganui River down in the middle of the North Island. We've also researched other places, especially in Canada, where in Whanganui they call it personhood. In Canada and other places, like this year, last year in September, Ecuador also got the rights of nature. So we are exploring that, but we're like a 2.5-person team. And so we have to stretch ourselves to what needs to be done. There are plans, and we are moving toward that direction, and we're also limited by what we can afford to do.
1: Are there some lawyers that can work with you pro bono?
2: Yes, we already have lawyers.
1: Oh, fantastic.
2: And the conversation and the plans are in motion.
1: Oh, brilliant. Yeah. I really think your film, they should sit down, all the investors from this mining company, and it should be compulsory viewing for them. It really should. Yeah.
3: I just wanted to add to what Manu is saying. So, yes, there are environmental defenders and warriors helping the people of the Sepik and helping Manu. But community is so necessary, and necessary in any ally areas. So while what you're talking about, the personhood or the rights of nature, is blue sky. That is like absolutely the dream. But to get to that dream takes so much effort and work. And if they even take their eyes off what these guys are doing, you know, they could set them back. And so, like Manu said, resources are really important. They're constantly trying to raise money. You can donate. I'm just going to plug them because I know he's too polite to do that. but you can go to savethesepik.org and you can just join newsletters. You might have amazing ideas. Like, we would love think tanks and communities all over the place to like contribute, write in and say, hey, I think you should do this, or I'd love to host a community screening, or this is where I work and we should screen the film here one night for everyone to watch, because those people will have ideas. Like, just having community everywhere to build support and pressure. It's the people of the Sepik need people power. And they need people power in Papua New Guinea, but they need it in the islands, they need it in Australia, they need it in New Zealand, they need it everywhere. And so while the blue sky is something that we absolutely want to achieve, and that is such a huge desire to get there, we still need loads of support. So if you care to go to savethesepik.org and join the newsletter or donate or, you know, anything you can think of that you think this could be really helpful, please send it through.
1: Thanks so much. That was going to be my next question.
0: You heard it. Savethesepik.com. Get there now. Any more questions?
4: Hi there, just a question for Manu. I really found it empowering, all the listening to the voices in all of your community meetings that you held. I'm wondering, do you feel like, though, when you went to those meetings, were you talking to people who already were in favour of preventing the mine, or do you think there were many communities that were unsure which way to go? Do you think those conversations that you were facilitating have changed some opinions and gotten more people on board to prevent the dam and the mines?
2: I grew up along the river and then I went away, and in 2010 a Swiss company had a license to that mine, which they have sold to the government of China. So today the government of China, through its province, Guangdong province, owns 100% of the mining license. But in 2010, the Swiss company had the license, Xstrata. They were going to do a pre-feasibility study. And I was in New Zealand, I fought my way to get in there to be part of the group. So in my work, I worked with the community affairs, and we went and listened to and spoke to everyone within the mine site and at the headwaters all the way down to the Sepik Delta. And I know for sure that none of the people wanted the mine. Within the mine site, they're saying yes, but they don't understand what's going to happen to them. They had no idea what they were saying yes to. But the people from the headwaters down to the Delta, they understood already, and they didn't want the mine. In Papua New Guinea, the crisis in Bougainville, which 10,000 people died, and the Fly River, the largest river in Papua New Guinea, the Fly River being dead because of BHP, an Australian company. These images are very vivid to many Papua New Guineans, and several people from Sepik in the villages along the river had worked in those two mines and several other mines, so they brought those experiences home. That made my work easier. And so that was 2010. In 2017, when the first funder funded our work and said, what are you going to do? Bring awareness and try and get the people together. I knew that the people already said no. My job was to go and pull it all together and, you know, make it like a concrete, solid resistance, and then offer just and legal ways of them to express it more, because no one was leading then. So this funder asked me, are you going to stop the mine? And I said, look at me. I'm tiny. I'm small. I don't even know how to fight. I don't go to gym. How can I challenge the government of Australia, the government of Papua New Guinea, China, and the mining company? I'm nobody. But I promise you, I can help my people. We can continue the resistance and delay the mine. We've delayed it until November last year, when the government gave 6 environmental permits to the company. This is despite the science. In the process of cutting laws, cutting process, and going around circumventing rules of how to set up a mine. This is despite the growing resistance. And this is despite the Supreme Sukundimi Declaration, which already banned the mine. So I've answered your question, but I've added more to it.
0: Right, another one down here. I can just run this one.
5: Good night, Tupla. Hey. Happy Independence Day for yesterday. Thank you so much. I'm going to tell you how to do it.
6: I'm going to tell
5: you. As a Papua New Guinean, mixed Scottish, same as you, who no longer lives at home, but is aware of the Sepik project and all that's happening, and also as a Bougainvillean, watching this tonight gives me so much hope. School you will give him the line of less, like, is incredible watching them like be empowered to stand up and use their voice. So thank you, Thru. A question I had was, I know a lot of it, I guess I love the cutting in and slicing of Bougainville crisis footage through the film, And then I understand in the Sipik is a lot more patriarchal, whereas in Bougainville and throughout the crisis, or Meri Mi Plasanapna, and very much led the movement for the crisis. And we didn't see a lot of females in the film, and I'm wondering what role the women play in the village. Talk about stuff like where they came into that. And as a female going in, doing the filming, sit down La House Tambaran, like how you felt in that space.
2: So I was in Canberra yesterday. I went to the National Museum, and there was a big carving of just a spiritual figure. And the little story said it came from New Caledonia, and it sits on their house tambaran right at the top. That's in New Caledonia. And I took a picture of it, because in my Yatmul culture and Yatmul language, the figure that sits right at the top of the house tambaran is a figure of a woman with the legs spread open, giving birth to life. What we have learned from anthropologists that have come to our place and written stuff is actually not true. Because in the house tambaran, the Sukundimi process is led by the women. It doesn't come across. In my culture, there's this, in the process of Sukundimi, making the decision, the women will be the last to chew the betel nut. If they don't chew the betel nut, then the decision is not made and it goes back. And that's why in the film, you heard Collis was explaining that Marty, the wife, she is the researcher, she gathers the information, she's the archive of all the knowledge. I will also say, I am my mother's child. Today I inherited all her land because I know the stories that came from her. So women have different power and different role in this. And in Sukundimi, they have the actual ultimate power because they are the last to sort of hit the gavel and say yes by chewing the betel nut.
3: So from my perspective, it's interesting, Collis was telling us as well that actually the Sipik are matriarchal, and there are, you know, when they get their traditional tattooing of the crocodile, there's a tribe that all the women also take that traditional tattooing. So Manu is right that information that comes out of Papua New Guinea from outsiders isn't necessarily correct. In terms of kind of for me, so I'm from East New Britain, and we are matriarchal land passes through women, all traditional land. And so I guess that's quite strong inside me. But I will say that one night when we were there in Korogu, and we had sat down, we'd already done some filming. I think maybe we'd been there 4 days or something. And we'd already done some filming, and we sat with the Project Sipik volunteers, and we had the most amazing workshop with them, and we showed them footage, and we explained, Matasila and I explained very carefully the way in which we were going to tell the story, the way in which we wanted to access through the river, through the Eye of Sukundimi, through them, and that we wanted to show their richness and their beauty, and you know, why it was important, and how we wanted to tell the story was invite the audience to sit with them and experience it, not constantly having to, you know, just lump them with fat, like constantly throw facts out. We actually wanted to say, come and experience the life of the people. And that night, after we had that meeting and we showed them footage and we explained everything, we were walking back to our huts. They have these beautiful, wonderful huts for each of us, and we walked back to our huts and we were sleeping, and it must have been about 3 a.m. or 4 a.m. and I heard the garamu, the drums were beating, and those are the drums to summon the people for like a meeting, like the elders for a meeting. And then I thought to myself, I wonder what's happening here. And then in the morning, a couple of hours later, when I went to see Matilda, and she said, Kerry, we have decided. I said, yes. She said, we are going to lift the tapu so that you can enter the House Tambaran and do whatever you need to do in there for filming, and we are going to show you everything. We're going to give you everything. We want you to come and speak at, you know, one of the oldest House Tambaran of Papua New Guinea, right, that which is in the CPIC, and tell them what it is that you're going to do too. And we want, and for me, I mean, what an incredible honor and what a responsibility. But basically they were saying that they trusted us to hold this story. And so that was amazing. And then when we left, they said, Mipla karim dislas, mipla woki wok blo mipla, mipla karim disla wok, na mipla save you, ba you karim story blo mipla. And, you know, again, an incredible honor. And a huge responsibility. And my husband will tell you, for 4 years I hardly slept because I was like, I can't disappoint the people. I can't disappoint Manu, look at all the work he's doing. It was huge, really huge. I'll just translate what I said when I was leaving. They said, we carry the work we do, we're responsible for that, and we know that you will responsibly carry our story.
0: All right, do we have time for one more question? All right, well, I am interested. You just mentioned, Kerry, before we go, you just had 4 years, essentially.
7: Four and a half.
0: About
7: 7 years in total.
0: 7 years total from start of the process until us sitting here right now. Mm-hmm. So a lot's happened over that time. I'm sure a lot's happened since the film came out. I just want to know, where are we now and what happens next?
2: So, the government gave the sixth environmental permit last year in November. We asked for the sixth environmental permit. We wanted to see the instruments so that our lawyers can mount a legal battle and asking for a judicial review on how the decisions were made. Similar to other issues around the country and other companies around the country, we cannot get the environmental permits, the six instruments. It's almost 9-10 months now, so we cannot do anything. So our lawyers are now mounting another little legal case, and that's to force the company or the government to release those documents. It's legal, it's within the constitution, right to information, and also other legal other laws, other acts. So that's where we are. We're mounting two legal cases. One of them we already filed, the one to ask for the document. While we're doing that, several members of the parliament have come to us through various contacts or members of the board and said, keep fighting, you're doing the right thing. They can't say anything. The only other member of parliament that has said something is the governor. You probably heard him. At that time, we were fighting in the field. Now we're good friends. So he's told the government that he's listening to his people and he's stand with them, and he's repeated that. The East Sepik province, which is on the one side, so in the map, they have rejected the mine. The East Sepik Provincial Assembly, a legal entity, a government entity, they rejected the proposal, and they said, come back in 50 years when you have better technology or better design. Same for the West Sepik Provincial Government. The assembly met, come back 50 years when you have better technology and we feel that we're confident our homes will not be destroyed. So that's where we are in those two. Everyone else have kept quiet. The Deputy Prime Minister is talking to me and texting me and giving me funding to carry this film. And he's talking to the Prime Minister. So apparently, Kerry, your film is breaking marriages. The only person that is pushing this is the Prime Minister, James Marape. He recently, in April, flew to Guangdong province of China, came back and said, I'm supporting this and I will fast track it. But we feel strong and confident, and then everything is now with our lawyers. Our lawyers are based in Sydney, and in Port Moresby.
3: I just want to add to that, that when Manu says, you know, he's fighting, like when he says Alan Bird and I were fighting, honestly, this man here invites everybody to the table to talk, and he does not shut down conversation, and he consistently asks and invites all the time. So his, when he says fighting, he does not mean we're having an argument and we're not talking to each other. He's like, the door is wide open, everybody come in and have conversation. That is something that I think is one of the most extraordinary, exceptional things about Manu, is that he does not walk away and go, oh, I'm never speaking to that person again. He's like, please come, please come, please change your mind, please, let's talk about this with everybody, all of the time. I mean, that to me is just like, I'm amazed. I would be so angry walking around, but Manu's anger, he channels into, let's have a big open discussion. And I mean, those are the things that they're afraid of.
0: I think sometimes we wish that maybe both sides were as open to this discussion. But I'd just like to say thank you to both of you for being here tonight and for bringing such an amazing film to Darwin. And I think we've all got something that we've learned and that we can take home. So one more big round of applause for Manu and Kerry. And thank you all for staying here and for such good questions. I think it showed that the film you made clearly interested an entire crowd of people. I've seen films where everyone gets up and leaves when the credits roll, and that was not the case. All right, thanks again, everyone.

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2: Hello everyone, welcome to another version of Crystal Visions on ACCC. My name's Woody B, aka Dreams. So, tonight is my last show. As always, thanks for another excellent episode of Saltwater Radio. The mining situation in Papua all over is pretty bad, so thank you for doing that. As always, I want to start by paying my deep respects to the peoples of the lands I'm broadcasting on. I'm in Bantwa, Alice Springs, so deep respect, gratitude and love to the Arunda mob, and big love to Barkly Region as well. Sovereignty was never ceded. From the river to the sea, this always was and always will be Aboriginal land. I'm travelling south for summer, so this is my last show. I'm mindful of bird flu about to decimate Australia's bird populations. Thought I'd kick it off with a song for the birds. Here's Caught Along What Wind. Feist.

and it wouldn't be Crystal Visions, and I wouldn't be Woody B, aka Dreams, without this song. Here's Dreams from Fleetwood Mac off their Rooms record from 1977. Year I was born. Here we go.

Okay, I'm going to cut in. I'm pretty sure Arba Hamsa means 40. This song is called 40 Years by Riyad Awad from the Intifada from 1987 from Palestine. I'll talk more about that, but before I do that, let's back announce. We started the show with Caught a Long Wind from Feist from their Metals record from 2011. Followed that with Dreams, what the show is named after. Crystal Visions from Fleetwood Mac from Rumours from 1977. After that, we had Impaya. Leave It Alone is the rough translation from Warren H. Williams from his Undawurrima Are You Listening record that's coming out in January next year. Unfortunately, missed that show at Araluen. Was Moving House. That's on ABC Country. After that, we had All I Want, Joni Mitchell from Blue from 1991. And we finished the bracket kind of with When the Ship Comes In from Bob Dylan from The Times Are They Are Changing from Columbia from 1964. So this record, The Intifada 1987, little blurb, just 1 week after the outbreak of the first Intifada in 1987, 40 years after the Nakba, Riyad brought his sisters Hanan, Aliyah and Nariman together in their living room and began recording the Intifada album on equipment he had made himself. One of these was co-written with their friend, the acclaimed Palestinian writer Muhammad Badawish. Riyad printed 3,000 copies of the cassettes, which he began distributing in the old city of Jerusalem and across the West Bank. Obviously, the Israeli army immediately confiscated all the copies they could find, the vast majority of which remain in the military archives to this day. Riyad was arrested, interrogated and detained for several months. Straight after his release, he formed a band, Palestinian Union, and put out a new album. Then he founded a school offering kids in the West Bank an alternative to musical education, teaching them how to create their own electronic equipment. In 2005, Riyad was tragically killed in a car accident. His legacy lives on through his family, his timeless music and his powerful story, which continue to inspire. Close to 80 years on from the first Intifada, during the first lockdown of 2020, artist and music collector Momin Saywet was in Jenin in the north of the West Bank, where he met up with a family friend, former record label owner who he remembered from childhood. The family friend told him he no longer ran the label and all his cassettes were now in storage and hadn't been played for decades. Momin purchased over 5,000 cassettes from him, including among them a large collection of music from the first Intifada. One of these was the Intifada album, which I've talked all over, but it's on Bandcamp and you should buy it because it's unreal. And listen to the sound quality. It's amazing. It's got Degradation and he made all his own instruments. How cool is that? It's released on the Majaz Project, the Palestinian Sound Archive from 2022. I'm going to go into some reggae. Can't have a lot of the music I love without reggae in Jamaica. Also, a totally repressed country and where I get a lot of my politics from. And we have to play reggae because then we're going to play some hip-hop. So this is Riyad Awad, 40 Years, Intifada, 1987. Talked all over it. So rude. Free Palestine. Here we go.

Okay, sorry, Barrington. I'm going to fade you down so I can back announce. If you're just tuning in, you're listening to Crystal Visions on 8CCC. This is the last show. My name's Woody B, a.k.a. Dreams. We heard at the top of that bracket, War by Bob Marley and the Wailers from Rest of Man Vibration from Ireland from 1976. Don't have any more words than that, really. No more first-class and second-class citizens. After that, we had Deliverance Will Come from Dennis Brown, from Visions of Dennis Brown, off Joe Gibbs' record Globe from 1977. We followed that, the last track just before this one, Black Man's Rights from No Fixed Address. The original members of No Fixed Address were Bart Willoughby, Les Graham, aka Leslie Lovegrove, Ricky Harrison, John Miller, and Veronica Rankine. They were the first Aboriginal band to travel overseas. That's off Wrong Side of the Road, which is a documentary featuring No Fixed Address and Us Mob, made in 1981, which is a low-budget film attempting to bring Aboriginal Australian music to non-Indigenous audiences. Love the early Indigenous bush reggae. Behind us we have Barrington Levy, Black Roses from Channel 1 from 1983. We're going to go into some hip-hop after this, so drop a big fat language warning because they do that. Let them speak for themselves and then might kind of just back announce after that. Hope you're having a nice night out there. If you want to get me at the text line, say goodbye, say what you're doing tonight, what you're planning on the weekend. I have to shout out Richie 1250 is doing Slow Grind Fever at the Black Reef on Saturday. Do come along. Shall be lovely. The number's 0410-1021-833. You're on 8CCC. This is Crystal Visions.

0: That one goes out to the kids who ran up to my car on top of Anzac Hill saying, "Is this Biggie?" Grandmaster Fash and Furious Five, The Message.
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5: The moon and the planets are there. And new hopes for knowledge and peace are there. And therefore, as we set

Bank greasy notes.

Hi, this is Nikki from Sing Australia Alice Springs at the Sports and Wellbeing Expo, and you're listening to 8CCC Community Radio.

Okay, we have come to the end of the swearing segment of the show. You can unblock your ears. Before the break, we had Stakes is High, De La Soul off their Stakes is High record from 1996. From Somewhere Cool. Don't know. Before that, we had Above the Clouds from Gangstar off their Moment of Truth record on New Tribe Records, 1998. And we start off the bracket with a message from Grandmaster Flash and Furious Five, Sugar Hill Records, 1982. My favourite song from the 80s because it says some things and is very entertaining and danceable. Right, we're going into electronic land and beats. Behind us we have Drum, DJ Rum, off his Seven Lies record. This track is called Comos Los Cerdos, which I haven't translated yet, on Second Drop Records from 2013. We'll get into some electro, some more kind of abstract techno, some breaks, some more breaks, some more breaks, and some footwork, then some dreamy stuff at the end to send you off, send me off, send us off. Here we go. Here is the genius that is DJ Rum. You're on ACCC. It's Crystal Visions. My name is Woody B, aka Dreams, Last Show, etc., etc., etc.

excitement is exciting for me, I'm remembering excitement. It's like when they say, you know how you look based on how someone else looks at you. Seeing the excitement on your face brings out the excitement in me. There's something special about me.

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Learning how to move with myself. And then when I dance with someone,

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Because then you kind of know a little bit more of what you want to do when you're with them.

Okay, that is one of my favourite tunes to drive through the East MacDonald Ranges listening to. That is Special Request, the Special Request off-world mix of Janet Jackson's Pleasure Principle. It's a mashup. Special Request, one of my favourite producers. That was self-released from Special Request from 2023. And before that, we had Oracle from Machine Drum featuring A.R. Monet off 3482 from Ninja Tune from 2024. And we kind of started off the bracket with Drum from Seven Lies on Second Drop Records from 2013. That was his first full length. I could play just Drum for a whole show, but you know. So I'm going to go into an extended bracket. I'm not going to say anything for a while. You're on ACCC. This is Crystal Visions. My name's Woody B, aka Dreams. This is my last show. I'm just playing a whole bunch of tunes that I've loved over the last couple of years and some others. We're going to get into some Magic Wire territory, some Extraterrestrial and Alone, and then we'll be pretty breaky by that stage. Hope you're having a nice night out there. If you want to get me at the text line, the number's 04-10-21-833. Say bye. Give me hugs. All that stuff. Tell me what you had for dinner. All right. Let's get some electronic music going. Hope you're having a nice night out there. Here we go. That one goes out to my dear friend Stevie. Yeah, miss you.

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That is a heavy track. We're listening to Ghetto Tech, Jeremy Sylvester, one of the godfathers of UK Garage, self-released on his own label, Garage Paradise 2025. Before that, we had The Angels Fell, Dillinger, off Metalhead's Platinum Breaks, Volume 1, 1996, Changed My Life, Stones Mix, Turner Street Sound, various compilation, Domestic Documents, Volume 1, Butter Sessions, 2016, from Melbourne, Hidden by Horizons, featuring Morgane, Diet from Lone, Always Inside Your Head, that record, from Greco-Roman from 2021. And we started off the bracket, kind of, with Mojev, Skyline, from ANF, Virtual Music Mix, from Extraterrestrial, off his Euphoriburbia, Magic Wire 2018. Let's crank up some DJ Rashad, Drank Kush, Bars, DJ, featuring DJ Spin, Double Cup, Hub It Up, T

You can catch my show, Diode, on Wednesdays from 5 till 6. My name's Jez Conlon. The kind of music that you'll hear will be beautiful, electronic, local, national, international, sometimes weird, sometimes long, sometimes short, sometimes queer, but always a little bit edgy.

happen when you change the playlist at the end of the show. I had that perfectly lined up. Boo-hoo. we're coming to the end of the show, and I thought this take this moment to talk all over Aphex Twin. This is Avril 14 Avril off his Drux record compilation from 2001, I believe, doing all of these kind of things at the same time. Yeah, for sure. Warp Records. Before that, we had the beautiful Napalm and Hiatus Coyote, Stone and Lavender off their Mood Valiant record from 2021, with Napalm dealing with her diagnosis of breast cancer and her mother who passed away from the same illness when Nay was very young. That is incredible live. Before that, we had Someone in My Mouth from Bjork off her Vespertine record from One Little Indian, Electro Apollodor, with the lyrics from a segment of a poem from E. Cummings called Impressions. Got my poetry in for the night. announce the last tune when it happens. This one is Aphex Twin programming an out of tune piano because he's a genius. Sampled every note. A friend of mine tried to figure out how to play it. It's pretty complicated. So this is the last show. I've been Woody B, aka Dreams. This has been Crystal Visions on ACCC 102.1 FM. Many voices, one frequency. We're going to finish with In a Beautiful Place Out in the Country from Boards of Canada's EP of the same name from 2000, also on Warp. I'm quite pleased with how all the food groups are represented. My favourite labels. Take really good care of yourselves out there. It's going to get hot. Be sun smart. Watch out for the country. It bites sometimes. Watch out for the town, it bites sometimes, but also there is so many kind, creative and incredible people in this town, and it is totally inspiring. I have found my creativity again in all kinds of ways, and I am deeply grateful to Mbantua for that, and the Aranda people for hosting me, and my deep, deep friends. I'm going to play out this one, and then you'll be taken through the rest of the night with the Night Grooves, as you will. Every Wednesday night from 8 till 10 when Crystal Visions goes off the air. So big love to you. It's been absolutely incredible. I really hope that I've touched someone with some music somehow, breaking genres, breaking definitions, breaking borders. Everyone deserves to be equal. And all creativity and all human beings are unique and important in their own way. This is soundtracked quite a few drives out to beautiful places in the country. All right, have a good night out there. Cheers, bye.

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0: 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Y'all are tuned into radio by the people, for the people. Okay? So we see y'all at the shows. Death by Carrot loves you.
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0: Many voices, one place.
1: Hi, my name is Kathy Burns. I was born in Tamworth in New South Wales. I'm now living in Tennant Creek. Originally, I came out with the Australian Theatre of Young People. I was working for them in Sydney, and Barclay Regional Arts and the Songroom and the Australian Theatre of Young People had a program working together to do a whole bunch of youth activities out in the Barclay region. We camped out for 6 weeks in a number of remote communities and wrote music and made CDs and made film clips, did a documentary. And from there, Songroom basically took me on board and pilfered me from the Australian Theatre of Young People, and then I started working for them for 2 years. And then Barclay Regional Arts pilfered me from the Songroom and got me on board as the Desert Harmony Festival manager, and then took me on board as the artistic director of Barclay Regional Arts. And I love it out here. As most people say back on the coast, you're crazy, what are you doing all the way out there? You're in the middle of nowhere. And they, a lot of people say, come back to the real world, which is sort of, you know, it's quite harsh to say that, because this is a place for someone. And this is a place for me at the moment. It's my home, and the people and the communities that I work for are beautiful. I get experiences out here that I just wish people could experience. And it was only until I came out and started working that I understood there are so many opportunities, particularly creatively, coming from a small, you know, relatively small country town, Tamworth. I can identify a lot with youth in terms of having nothing much to do and wanting an out when you, you know, once you finish school and sort of thinking, what am I going to do with my life? I'm either going to stay and I can go down a certain path, or I can get out and try new things. So it's really important for me, particularly with Barclay Regional Arts, that we can bring programs from outside to show kids that there are so many amazing things you can get involved in. One, we can bring them to your community that you can have access to, and also we'll also provide opportunities in which you can travel and do other things and build skills and have resumes and have experiences that you can go and hop out for a little while and go see other places. And the community of Tennant Creek, you know, we are such a diverse community. It's quite an interesting town to be in. A lot of people from other places always come in and go, oh, are you scared? Is it a scary place? It's not. It's not at all. It seems, you know, as probably driving through, it might seem a little bit rough. It's actually a really beautiful, and it's a matter of just taking the time to get to know people and converse with people. Like, we're actually really becoming part of that community atmosphere again, which you miss. And what I hated from living in places like Sydney is that you don't get to speak to people. People don't want to know you unless you're in that circle, working circle. And here, you walk down the street and you can say hello to everyone. Everyone says hello back. Of course, it does come with its challenges as well. There's lots of challenges with working in remote parts of Australia. One, just with our own organisation, with Barclay Arts, is, you know, we don't have the resources, technical resources. Everything is, we have to transport for so, you know, many kilometres to get things up. Having good access to food, you know, food's coming from such a vast distances. By the time it gets to us, you know, we're eating food that's, you know, a bit old, and dealing with a whole bunch of different language groups and a whole different culture, and understanding, particularly when I bring in trainers to come in and work, I have to be really careful with the personality that we're selecting, because not, they might be professional in their field and might be great with the program we're doing out here, but personality-wise, they just might not be able to cope with the different cultures and be able to handle that effectively in work.
0: Many Voices, One Place is produced by 8CCC and supported by the Community Broadcasting Foundation and the Northern Territory Government.

Thank you. Thank you. Thank you. Thank you. Thank you. Thank you. Thank you. Thank you. Thank you. Thank you. Thank you. Thank you. Thank you. Thank you. Thank you. Thank you. Thank you. Thank you. Thank you. Thank you. Thank you. Thank you. Thank you. Thank you. Thank you. Thank you. Thank you. Thank you. Thank you. Thank you. Thank you. Thank you. Thank you. Thank you. Thank you. Thank you. Thank you. Thank you. Thank you. Thank you. Thank you. Thank you. Thank you. Thank you. Thank you. Thank you. Thank you. Thank you. Thank you. Thank you. Thank you. Thank you. Thank you. Thank you. Thank you. Thank you. Thank you. Thank you. Thank you. Thank you. Thank you. Thank you. Thank you. Thank you. Thank you. Thank you. Thank you. Thank you. Thank you. Thank you. Thank you. Thank you. Thank you. Thank you. Thank you. Thank

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It was never locked. Only needed to stop knocking. Wandered far to see the dawn. 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
1: Hi, my name's Carly Phillips, and I was born in a little town on the border of Victoria and New South Wales called Wodonga. I moved to Melbourne as soon as I could and lived there for about 8 years before I came to this wonderful place called Alice Springs. The thing I like about Alice Springs is that it does have a small town feel about it, but there's lots of creature comforts, cosmopolitan bits and bobs and people. In some ways, Alice Springs to me is almost like another suburb of Melbourne in a lot of ways, with a different and very, very beautiful natural landscape. Compared to Wodonga, I guess there is a lot of similarities in terms of small towns, the problems that exist there. Yeah, obviously, different landscape. I like Alice Springs. There's a big arts community. There's a lot of diversity. It's just beautiful. It's just endlessly beautiful. And the weather. I guess, yeah, sometimes in summertime it gets a little bit too hot for most people and people leave the town, and that's always a little bit sad. But during the winter time, it's, yeah, a really happening place, and you can never get to everything that goes on the weekends. I choose to stay here because I feel like this is my home now and I'm really happy here, and, yeah, I don't know where else to go.
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to understand the ones I love and their demands. So unfair when they can't see that I'm the boy that really needs.

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1: Hi, my name's Rachel O'Leary. I was born in Sydney in 1977, which feels like a long time ago now. And I grew up in Sydney, Newcastle, so New South Wales. I came to Alice Springs on a holiday, actually, and I was walking the Larapinta Trail with two friends, and I got offered some work while I was here, working as a Green Corps team leader with young Indigenous kids. And I thought, when am I ever going to get this chance to do this kind of work? And so I moved here. I went, it's a common story, I went back to Sydney, packed my house up, and I moved to Alice Springs, and that was about 8 years ago. And yeah, I loved it. When I got here, I always thought I might go up to Darwin, but when I saw the mountains here or the ranges here, it just felt like home. Lots of things inspire me about the community, and just to be able to be close to nature was probably one of the big draw cards. It's quite different to where I grew up. I grew up on the coast, so I do really miss the beach. But yeah, look, having a beautiful garden and chickens, I didn't have that in Sydney. So yeah, look, I love it here, and being able to go camping out bush. You're never lonely. If you're feeling a little bit down and you go for a walk down the mall, you feel so much better. And yeah, there's always people to help you out. And because you don't have necessarily extended family here, yeah, everyone becomes your family. So that's why I'm still here.
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1: Hello, my name's Jane Standish-White. I'm from Zimbabwe, and I was born in the capital city of Harare. I moved to Alice Springs in 2006, and I guess I came here because I found a great sense of peace living here in the landscape, and just in the community spirit in the town. It reminded me a lot of growing up in Zimbabwe, where you all knew everybody and you'd go down to the local shops and you know what a normal shopping trip would take, half an hour, but you'd be 3 hours. And that's very much like it is here in Alice Springs. The landscape here in many ways reminds me too of my homeland, particularly the colours. I know this is a desert, and certainly Zimbabwe in no way, shape or form is a desert, but the colours of the trees, the ground, the land, the soil there is a very deep, rich red. So for me, I often sit, especially at the end of the day, and I look at the sunsets, and I'm taken straight back to Africa, where you see those amazing silhouettes of the trees against the beautiful sunset skies. When I first came to Alice, I was involved working with some Indigenous communities and Indigenous organisations, and I felt, again, a great sense of that, of being at home in the way Indigenous people work with each other and interact with other people. That sense of inclusion and being respectful of differences and understanding that culture and law are really important, and in many ways, you know, that is deeply embedded in African culture too. And so I found that transition, again, it was like being at home. And the sad part about that too is, though, that when I saw the third world conditions that people in, particularly in the Northern Territory, living on Indigenous communities, quite frankly, I was really shocked, because when we emigrated here, you know, we thought we were coming to believed we were coming to a first world country, which in, you know, Australia is, and yet right on our back doorstep we have people living in abject third world conditions, and that was a great shock for me. And I found that quite challenging, because to get my head around that we were living in a first world country with so much wealth, and yet there were such similarities to Africa. I chose to stay in Alice Springs because if I look deep into my heart, this is actually where I want to die. I know that sounds a bit morbid. If you leave your homeland and you're lucky enough to find another place that you feel welcomed into, and I certainly feel that in Alice Springs, I know I can't go back to Africa as much as I would dearly love to, and I've still got family there and friends there. But, you know, we made a commitment to coming here, and this is our home now. And every day I look around me here in Alice Springs, I live out at Ilpapa, and I look up at the ranges, and I hear the birds in the garden and just the clarity of the air and the blue skies, and I feel this is where I'd like my bones to be buried.

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1: My name is Brendan Coffey. A few people around town know me as Don. I'm from a small village in Ireland called Capamore, which is in County Limerick. Where I'm from is really small, it's kind of everybody knows each other. And if you wanted to go out socialising, you wouldn't go calling people and say, I'll meet you in such and such a pub, or whatever, you just go out. And I find that's the same thing in Alice Springs. No matter what kind of event or anything you go to, there's always people there that you know, and I just, you know, like that. I like bumping into people that I know. Whereas I find that if you're in a big city, you could be surrounded by 2 million people and be completely alone. It's a kind of a hard place to live. So the people that do live here, they really want to live here. You know, it'd be really easy to live somewhere on the coast, like close to another town. And it's just, you know, it's easier to live life there or whatever and go see family and friends. Where if you want to live here, you've got to do it hard. If you want to go to see somebody, you've got to go like 1,500 kilometres at least. And I suppose obviously the landscape, the big one. I've got a dog, so we like going on little bush walks, and just the landscape is pretty breathtaking at times. Especially at the moment, it's raining, it's kind of washed everything off, so the green and red contrast is just kind of inspiring and really. Yeah, I just love it. I've driven around Australia a couple of times trying to find some place that I might like to go live for another couple of years and kind of explore other parts of Australia. But yeah, I don't know, I just find it hard to leave.
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1: I left Sydney in 1990 because I was quite adventurous, and I was an exhibiting artist and horticulturist at that time, and I just took off into the desert to find out what Australia was like. And by 1999 I arrived in the Barclay region, and I was living for 3 years in a remote outstation in the Barclay, which had no power and was very isolated. And it was the first summer I stayed out there. It rained and it rained and it rained and it rained. And I'd taken all the people that were with me out and gone back with a big drum of fuel and to the outstation. I was there by myself. I went up to go up to the nearest outstation, which was 35 kilometres away, and I bogged the car on two wheels on one side. And then it rained again. It rained really, really heavily, probably 10 inches of rain, and the whole ground just turned to this sort of porridge-like substance. So I was stuck out there with my dogs and baby kangaroos and animals that I was looking after, and I was there for 3 or 4 weeks, I suppose, on my own. And I had, you know, enough food to eat. It was pretty, you know, I slept in a tent on the veranda because the mosquitoes were so bad. And eventually, after nearly a month, I decided I had to walk out because it seemed like the rest of the world didn't exist anymore. So I loaded my little supplies in a wheelbarrow and I took off early one morning with the dogs following me, and we walked 35 kilometres in the day up to the next outstation. The next summer I think I got helicopter lifted out of that same community because it rained so hard. It was a really rainy season again, and they had to send a helicopter to take me out to Warrego. But eventually, of course, the third year I moved into Tennant Creek, and that's when I became part of the community of Tennant Creek. But, you know, I just like the adventure, I like the outdoors, I love the bush, I like the space, and of course I love having animals around me. I like that part of the Barclay, you know, the people, the Aboriginal people, the vastness of the space, the little remote outstations. That's really the heart of Australia, and that's what was part of the thing that led me away from Sydney so many years ago. So I've been 23 years now in the remote desert and love it still.
2: Voices from the Barclay was created by Katima Heathcote for the Desert Harmony Festival's Barclay Yarning Digital Storytelling Project, proudly produced by Barclay Regional Arts and Festivals Australia.
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0: 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Okay. Pearl, are you here? All right. It's my friend, dear.
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1: Oh,

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1: Hi, I'm Debbie. I was born in Geelong in Victoria, so it's a lot colder down there than it is here. I really love Alice Springs because you've got beautiful blue skies every day, and so the weather's a lot more consistent. I decided to come here because there were lots of work opportunities, especially for what I do. I'm an English as a second language teacher. We get lots of different cultures here and people from all over the world. So it's really colourful, very colourful place, very friendly. And what I love about it is you can actually be yourself here. So for me, you can just let your hair down a little bit and have a good time. And also you can work really hard too. Everyone works together, very community orientated place, and that's what I love. And particularly for somewhere like today, we're having a big cultural event called Harmony Day, and everyone can get together and enjoy themselves and share stories, and I think that's really important for everyone's personal growth. I'm planning to stay here for as long as I can stay, really. Not just because of work, but I love the small town. I love no traffic and minimal smog and all those other things. And the people, really. So I think I'll be hanging around for a while. I think challenges for me have been being away from family, and a lot of our migrants will experience this and understand. So it's a good idea to have things like Facebook happening, and we do have internet here in Alice Springs, so that's great. Other challenges are getting out of Alice Springs sometimes. I'm from Brisbane, you know, so it's difficult to get home without having to go through other major airports like Sydney or Melbourne. And a lot of people will have that problem from the eastern states, and it's very expensive. Other challenges? No, not really. Just isolated and realising that there's no ocean around you. I used to be a sailor, so there's things like, you know, the Henley on Todd that we have, and I've really enjoyed being a part of that, even if you are running in the sand instead of on the water. I think Alice Springs really tries to put it on and get the community events happening and making an effort for everybody. So we just have to go to all these things and enjoy ourselves.
0: Many Voices, One Place is produced by 8CCC and supported by the Community Broadcasting Foundation and the Northern Territory Government.

0: 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I'm Stephen Hill from Sydney's 2SER, and coming up in the program today.
1: I know that healthcare and health outcomes aren't experienced equally across communities. We do see significant variation across socioeconomic disadvantage, particularly for Aboriginal and Torres Strait Islander people living in rural and regional communities.
0: With the New South Wales elections only 6 months away, what is the state of the New South Wales health system?
2: The guards withheld food and access to the loo. They used fire extinguishers on the prisoners. They used nudity as a weapon, harassment, etc. So it all got shut down, and the ethics have been heavily questioned.
0: One of the most controversial psychological experiments ever, the 1971 Stanford Prison Experiment, is getting a Netflix reality television makeover. We look into this disturbing study into human behaviour and whether it ever should have taken place. But first, for several centuries, the press has been known as the Fourth Estate, a guardian that watches over the government and powerful groups. Yet over the last decade, we've seen increased partisanship in political behaviour, leading to the media being increasingly targeted by politicians and their political supporters. This has amplified since the election of Donald Trump, with the US president describing the media as the enemy of the people, and last week preventing three media organisations from accessing the White House. I asked former political correspondent and Macquarie University journalism professor Peter Grister whether the Trump administration's decision to exclude reporters from the White House is potentially damaging to American democracy.
3: It's hugely concerning, not just because of this latest development. Remember, this is part of a very long history of attacks on journalists by President Trump. He's been calling them the enemy of the people. He's taken other actions. He's shut out Associated Press from the Oval Office. He hasn't shut them out entirely from the White House to this extent, but he's certainly banned them from the Oval Office. He's also threatened legal action against news organizations who've criticized him. He's threatened to withdraw the broadcasting licenses of broadcasters who he doesn't like, and he's closed down broadcasters such as Voice of America, and all sorts of things that I think a lot of people would regard as not just contrary to the First Amendment, which guarantees freedom of speech and freedom of the press in the US, but also against democratic principles. And this latest action, I think, is a pretty dramatic escalation of that long trend, and it shows the way in which these kinds of attacks have become normalized under the Trump administration. I'm pleased to see that the news organizations are pushing back, and they've gone to court to try and get their White House passes restored. But this still is a pretty disturbing, pretty troubling development.
0: In response to this, we've witnessed a media boycott from all the broadcasting stations who collectively are no longer broadcasting the president's announcements, and this has included conservative news station Fox News. How effective has the media boycott been in responding to Donald Trump's efforts to control who's able to ask questions of the administration?
3: The news organisations that decided not to take part in what's known as the White House pool are broadcasters who, including the American ABC, NBC, CBS, and as you said, Fox News, and they're not stopping the president from speaking. They're not stopping him from being heard. There are enough alternative avenues for him. There are a host of print journalists who are there. The White House has set up their own Trump TV. And so there's no problem with them getting the president's voice and image out to the public. But this is still a pretty severe restriction for a president who has reveled in the media and reveled in television coverage more than just about any other in US history. And I do think it's a pretty important symbolic move, an expression of solidarity by news organizations who generally rather eat their own babies than collaborate together. It sends a very, very strong message.
0: In Australia, we've seen One Nation leader Pauline Hanson and her chief advisor James Ashby carry out similar activity of excluding media from events. This has seen The Guardian, the ABC, and even The Age prevented from reporting particular press conferences. Do you think that all the major broadcasters in Australia should work out ways to respond to the way One Nation is excluding media? Or does this just reinforce the victim narrative that the One Nation leader is attempting to portray?
3: It might well reinforce that victim narrative if news organisations did that, but I don't think we should let that stop consolidated and concerted action by news organisations. I think it's perhaps a little bit much to expect news organisations to create a boycott along the lines of the White House pool, because let's face it, One Nation isn't in power. Stopping a few journalists from going into news conferences isn't the same as stopping them from, say, going into Parliament House. And so I don't necessarily think we can expect or demand that news organisations refuse to cover One Nation. But I do think it's important that there are expressions of solidarity and coordination between news organisations to draw a very similar line. Because if we accept this, if we don't push back against One Nation's latest actions, then there is a real danger that we'll see the same kind of erosion of democratic norms that I was just talking about in the United States. And I think that would be a very serious problem for our democracy.
0: While America has First Amendment rights to free speech embedded in its constitution, Australia has the right of implied freedom of political communication. But this does not provide the sort of coverage of American law. Can you talk a bit about the areas where freedom of the press is lacking in a legal framework?
3: Yeah, in fact, you use the word right. It's not a right in Australian law. As you said, it's the implied freedom of political communication. And what that means is a few years ago, back in the late 1990s, the High Court decided that because we have a system of representative democracy, you can't have a system like that. It doesn't work without the freedom of political communication. So it can be inferred from between the lines of the Constitution. Now, that's the strongest protection that we currently have in our Constitution. We are the only liberal democracy that doesn't have it explicitly written into either the Constitution or a Bill of Rights. And so it manifests itself in all sorts of troubling ways. The one that really springs to mind is the way in which the ABC tried to use the implied freedom to overturn a search warrant that the AFP, the Federal Police, used when they were investigating the sources of the ABC's Afghan files story. The judge in that case, a federal court judge, told the ABC, listen, I've got this perfectly valid warrant written against a clear statute, which makes it a criminal offence to receive stolen Commonwealth property. And you're asking me to overturn that using some vaguely inferred idea that you've read between the lines of the Constitution. He said, I just can't do that. That doesn't make sense. And even though I disagree with the outcome of the judge's ruling, it's hard to fault his logic. And that's why we are arguing for a media freedom bill that would effectively plug the gap left by the lack of any kind of constitutional protection for press freedom.
0: So you talk a little bit about this media freedom bill that will protect media institutions and practitioners. How do you see such a law operating?
3: We see it working in very similar ways to the Human Rights Act in the ACT, Queensland and Victoria. Obviously, the ideal would be our own constitutional amendment, but given our long history, that's not likely to work. So we think we can do it with a bill. And the acts in Queensland, the ACT and Victoria say three fairly simple things. They say the Parliament has to always consider human rights when passing new legislation. They say that the courts have to interpret existing legislation in ways that are consistent with human rights, and they say that public servants have to act in ways that support human rights. And we think if we can create a bill at the federal level that effectively replaces the words human rights with press freedom, then we're in the ballpark of where we need to be. And we're not saying that journalists should always have the right to publish whatever they want, wherever they want. There are clearly some very important limits to that freedom. But at the moment, there is no positive obligation to recognise the public interest in the work that journalists do. And we think that should be written into law. We think that there should be an opportunity for the courts to recognise that sometimes journalists are publishing information in the public interest using sensitive government information, and sometimes that public interest will outweigh the well-established public interest in protecting that sensitive information.
0: Macquarie University journalism professor and the author of The Correspondent, Peter Grester, speaking there with Stephen Hill.
4: Hey there, I'm Hamish McDonald. Around Australia, you're listening to The Wire. Take it easy.
0: With New South Wales only 6 months away from an election, the issue of healthcare will be salient in many voters' minds when it comes to determining how well the state is keeping up with the health needs of its over 8.5 million people. Over the last few years, a range of healthcare issues, including a mental health system under serious strain, an increase in vaping and illegal tobacco, and also some good news about improved cancer recovery rates. To give a preview of this week's health debate between Labor's Ryan Park, the Nationals' Sarah Mitchell, and the Greens' Amanda Cohen, I asked Anita Desain of the Public Health Association of Australia, what are the biggest issues when it comes to the New South Wales healthcare system?
1: One of the points that you've just touched on there is really crucial. We do know that we have an ageing population. We do know that we have a growing population, and the combination of those factors is absolutely placing greater strain and demand on our healthcare system. And so while New South Wales will always need really excellent hospitals and clinical services, and we do have world-leading healthcare, part of the core of the issue that we expect will be canvassed as part of the Great Health Debate is how do we create a sustainable health system? And really importantly, a core part of that is looking at how we can help prevent avoidable illness before people actually need to enter the hospital and healthcare system.
0: One of the issues also, I'm sure it's going to be discussed, is the urban-rural divide when it comes to accessing healthcare services. Many people in remote areas experiencing longer wait times, less choice of services, and lack of specialists and specialised health infrastructure. With there being this kind of tyranny of distance, what can be done to improve the access to healthcare to people that live further away from a capital city?
1: Look, you're absolutely right. We know that healthcare and health outcomes aren't experienced equally across communities. We do see significant variation across socioeconomic disadvantage, particularly for Aboriginal and Torres Strait Islander people. People living in rural and regional communities, they all can face higher risks and greater barriers to accessing care. And that care spans obviously not only just accessing hospital treatment and services, but looking at preventive healthcare services. So one of the things that we're certainly interested in looking at is, as part of the next term of government, what are political parties willing to commit to? Because at the end of the day, we know that your postcode, your income, your background really shouldn't influence your opportunity of living a very healthy life and receiving high quality care. Some of the issues that we will be canvassing will include things like chronic disease prevention risk factors. We know where there are inequities, and that can include higher smoking rates. We know overweight and obesity is an ongoing and prevalent issue. But how can we reduce the inequity and the gap, particularly for people who are living, for example, in socioeconomic disadvantaged areas or rural and regional communities? How can we make sure that they have the best chance to a healthier life?
0: Over the last 5 years, we've seen a spike, particularly in the number of young people taking up vaping, with Health Stats New South Wales reporting that the number of adults vaping has risen to 11% of the population. We've seen New South Wales align itself with the federal crackdown aiming to restrict vape sales to pharmacies. How effective has this crackdown been in tackling vaping and also illegal tobacco?
1: So look, yes, we've seen increasing rates of vaping amongst young people, particularly young adults, as well as teenagers. And we've heard very loudly and very clearly from the education sector and how much pressure that is placing, for example, within New South Wales school classrooms. And obviously added to that is the issue of illicit tobacco and in many cases, retailers behaving poorly. And really importantly, though, I should call out that there is a huge opportunity for state government to do more. And so one of the things that we will be prosecuting is looking at how can we restore really significant investment in public education campaigns when it relates to tobacco and vaping, looking at what more we can be doing to support people to quit. And we do know that amongst 2/3 of people who do smoke, most of them want to quit.
0: In New South Wales, there has been very limited changes when it comes to concerns around problem gambling, particularly related to poker machines. While the previous government promised to introduce a mandatory cashless gaming card, the state government has been reluctant to carry out much in this area. Is it concerning that more hasn't been done to combat the impact that problem gambling is having on this state?
1: Look, you're absolutely right. And from a public health perspective, we know that gambling is a huge problem impacting the well-being not only of the person who is impacted directly by gambling, but also their extended family. This is something that we are hearing loudly from our members and the public health community, that they want stronger action on gambling, and that is an issue the next term of government will absolutely need to be looking at. What more action can be taken to help reduce the burden that gambling is placing on New South Wales families?
0: Among many of these issues we've talked about, I mean, there is a element about the mental health system, and in the headlines we've seen, and the mental health system is being put under a lot of stress, with maybe the consequences of the state having the lowest per capita expenditure on mental health in the country. We've seen stories about staff burnout, and there's been some pretty tragic incidents that really illustrate areas where the system is really getting stretched. How much work needs to be done in the mental health space?
1: We know that mental health is an incredibly high priority. We've heard that very clearly also from our New South Wales members. It is a high priority in terms of support, not just for adults, but as well as young people, and ensuring that we're building, you know, a very resilient and healthy community. From an investment perspective, when we talk about the fact of around preventable illness, disease and premature death, it's really important to remember that for every dollar that New South Wales government can invest, the return on investment is 14 to 1. So prevention is a good investment. Mental health is definitely one of those high priorities, alongside issues such as gambling, tackling illegal tobacco, and more broadly, setting a longer term agenda for preventive health. That's definitely what's needed.
0: Anita Desai from the Public Health Association of Australia speaking there with Stephen Hill. Early this month, a coalition bill to amend the Sex Discrimination Act, with definitions based on biological sex, was voted down in the Senate. The push follows similar moves in the US and UK, which have excluded trans and gender diverse people from legal recognition. An open letter from over 100 civil society groups has urged Parliament to keep rejecting these changes, calling them discriminatory and legally irresponsible. The Wire's Aspen Beilharz talked to Heather Corkill, Legal Director at Equality Australia, about the issues addressed in this letter.
5: So we've seen this push in Parliament around the Sex Discrimination Act from the Coalition and Michaela Cash. This kind of push seems to come from the idea that the interests of trans women and trans people cut against the interests of cis women. But in this open letter from Equality Australia, there's such a broad coalition that have signed up. And there's a clear solidarity there. What do you think people are misdiagnosing when they think that these things are in conflict?
1: Well, most people in Australia, they value the dignity and respect of everyone. And the polling that we have around the politicisation of trans people's lives, it's deeply unpopular with the electorate. So it's really a mishit when politicians want to go after this issue. And civil society, groups like women's organisations, obviously LGBTI organisations, unions, disability, mental health advocates and others all clearly agree with us there that this is not just simply an issue about trans rights. It's really about our central federal gender equality law, and we don't want it to be attacked and torn down.
5: The open letter says that this change would overturn 40 years of case law. Is that since the passing of the Sex Discrimination Act?
1: Yeah, that's exactly right. Of course, it would change the meaning of sex for everyone who relies on the Sex Discrimination Act, not least, of course, cisgender women, because most sex discrimination has been about more than biology. It's about the way that gender stereotypes affect people, the way people are treated because they're perceived to be either men or women. And so if you narrow the meaning of sex to be only biological, you drastically change what it means. Courts have found sex discrimination in cases like girls being directed into home economics while boys did industrial arts, or allowing women to wear earrings but not men to work. All of the examples of sex discrimination that are the key cases over the last 40 years could potentially not even be sex discrimination anymore, because they are not biologically based. They're about gender stereotypes and assumptions, something totally different.
5: Australia isn't the first country to see this kind of bill proposed. In the US and the UK, it's even gone into law. Groups like the non-profit Lemkin Institute for Genocide Prevention have described those laws as meeting some criteria for a genocide against transgender, gender diverse and intersex people. Not systematic killing, but efforts to erase and eliminate a group in society. Michaela Cash's messaging about this bill doesn't use those words. She talks about women and girls standing up for themselves, or about common sense. But Heather says the substance of these laws often begins and ends with the people they try to exclude.
1: Well, the fact is it just doesn't really work in the real world. You can't determine someone's chromosomes, hormone levels or anatomy just by looking at them. If the law says access to a space depends on those characteristics, how's anyone supposed to actually enforce that? And what does that then lead to? We've seen that leading to gender policing of women particularly, people who might look a bit different, who are more tall, muscular, androgynous looking, etc., may not even be trans, but have to then worry about being challenged about whether they're real women or not. There are lots of adverse consequences and impracticalities. Are we asking small businesses, teachers, security guards to have to monitor single-sex spaces and make these decisions? I think in the end, it all falls apart because it is completely impractical.
0: Heather Corkill, Legal Director at Equality Australia, speaking there to The Wire's Aspen Beilharz. In 1971, one of the most disturbing studies of human behaviour was carried out known as the Stanford Prison Experiment, it aimed to test how much the social pressures of authority shaped individual behaviour. The experiment randomly assigned roles of prisoners and guards to university students. And as the experiment progressed, the guards' behaviour got worse and worse, to the point where the study had to be terminated after only 6 days. I asked Western Sydney University lecturer Noah Cohen to provide an overview of this famous psychological experiment.
2: The study was set up so that 24 college-aged men were randomly split into two groups, 12 guards and 12 prisoners, and put into a simulated prison underneath Stanford's psychology building. And the 12 guards were basically given complete control of the 12 prisoners. And the findings put forth by the researchers was that these guards had the power go to their heads, and that rather than acting like normal human beings, treating these, you know, quote unquote prisoners with respect, they treated them harshly, cruelly, with arbitrary and collective punishment.
0: And so the study had to be stopped after just 6 days.
2: Correct, yeah.
0: While the study has gained, in academic folklore, there's been a lot of criticisms of the study. Many scholars query in the objectivity, with the study's author, Philip Zimbardo, actively encouraging the guard behaviour and actually acting as the warden of the virtual prison. Do you think that these flaws undermine the findings of the experiment?
2: A lot of people do. So he placed himself as the superintendent, so the head of all of the guards, the head of the entire system, rather than acting as a emotionally removed researcher to let the study play out as it will. He's putting himself in a place of authority and is continuously influencing the course of the study. So he wrote about this in his narrative. He talks about how he was actively coaching and involved in the treatment of the prisoners, and there was a proposed prison break. And he actively became involved in how he would keep those prisoners under control and make sure that there wouldn't be any outside forces. And he was going to actively go against this, and he even tried to get Palo Alto police involved in this. That kind of goes to show the extent of involvement he had.
0: The experiment ended up being highly traumatic for some of the people involved. One prisoner having an emotional breakdown just 36 hours into the experiment, and I think half of the volunteers ending up suffering some sort of breakdown. This was a time before there was ethical oversight of a lot of research projects. Can you talk a little bit about how important it is to actually, you know, the having that ethical dimension on? Is this like a cautionary tale of how, without proper design, a research project can go wrong?
2: Yeah, absolutely. So after 6 days, what was supposed to be a 14-day study, Zimbardo shut it down after multiple psychological breakdowns, the use of the guards withheld food and access to the loo. They used fire extinguishers on the prisoners. They used nudity as a weapon, harassment, etc. So it all got shut down, and the ethics have been heavily questioned. And this was at a time when there was some ethical oversight in research, but it hadn't reached a level of mandated ethical understanding. Not long after this, and again, while this study is definitely a cautionary tale, it is one of a few. There's the Milgram study would never be able to be replicated today, neither would the Little Albert study. It goes to show that if you want true science, we all want it, but you have to treat research subjects as humans, make sure they have informed consent, they have the right to exit a study at any time. They need to have all of this information ready for them.
0: This is very much a project exploring the sort of dynamics of individual and group behaviour and how sort of individuals incorporate authority. This experiment has been replicated in different ways to kind of look at the simulations. There was a BBC recreation which had vastly different results. Have there been other studies that have looked at the sort of same sort of power dynamics?
2: Yes and no. There's been studies where people have been placed at authority or control over other groups. But to my knowledge, I don't believe there has been an empirical study anywhere near this level of power. Because to put one research subject with complete control over another, that would be very unethical to any ethical review board. There have been some levels of replication, but what really is that this study has been put forth as explanations or rationales for many human rights abuses that have occurred in prisons or in places of authority, such as the very famous Abu Ghraib prison scandal in Iraq, and this with United States military and intelligence forces. in cruel and unusual punishment, torture, and otherwise. The Lucifer Effect is a book put forth as well by Zimbardo. This became really the integral psychological study in terms of power dynamics. And there hasn't been replications, but it has been mythologized, both in empiricism and in the media, with how many different shows, movies, podcasts talk about it.
0: Been a range of different film representations. There was a German film called Das Experiment. There's been a few American films, and we now have Netflix. They're planning a reality series. I think it's called The New Stanford Experiment. Are you concerned that this program could validate some of the flaws of the original study, or there could be some maltreatment of the subjects?
2: Not maltreatment. I think that, I guess it kind of comes into question, which is what is maltreatment? There will be cameras at every angle. Netflix is going to come at it with every lawyer you can think of. But it will turn into the question of where does the boundary between humiliation-based entertainment, which slapstick comedy many, many people enjoy, and where does it begin to break into levels of a human rights violation? I think the boundary between those two can get blurred.
0: Noah Cohen, Associate Lecturer in Policing Studies at the Western Sydney University, speaking there with Stephen Hill.
4: That is it for The Wire today. 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We're going to be back again tomorrow, so do tune in again. I'm Stephen Hill. 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

0: G'day you mob, this is Kutcher Edwards, and you're listening to 8CCC in Alice Springs. Good on ya.
1: And welcome to Big Brekkie Show this morning, with you right through until 9 o'clock. And you are here in Mbantwa with Kate Lyons-Dawson. And I've had a little bit of time away, so what would be great is if anyone has a moment, they can bring me up to speed with what's going on. Would be great. I hear that there's, been lots of things happening. It's all pretty warm. That's definitely been happening. And it is a Thursday, so we do have the newspaper coming, coming around, but we don't have the actual papers with us right now. So what we will do is, if they don't come, I've got a few things that I can talk about. It's always good to have the paper, though, to go through with it. Now, Gladys is now on leave, so we're doing a bit of a tag team there. So we wouldn't be even getting that side of the news. So hopefully next week we'll be back to our usual schedule and chats and all those sort of things. But I did actually think, oh, maybe I won't even come in today. I'll extend it. But there's a few things going on. There's a lot of music that's coming through that's really exciting as well. So I figure that we should just keep things going and share this stuff with you. One of the things that exciting, and hopefully a bit closer to the time, we will speak to Emma Trenorden, but we do know that Emma is going to be playing on Friday at the Roastery, so you can get a bit of a, just another taste of Emma and her beautiful music. But she's got a couple of tracks coming out with her partner Liam Campbell, so that's later in October, and they're really very dear tracks. That's how they describe them for them. So we will have a little bit. You probably can find some more things out from Emma's Stories from the Heart website. But, I'll get you more of that, and we'll probably get Emma, maybe Liam, in the studio to have that chat, maybe play some of this. And there's also some poetry as well that they've been doing that where Emma won the NT Writers' Centre Poetry Award for 2026. And that's, and that's been made into a song, which is called Guria. So there's lots of things around that's coming through. We also have some new music from Katunga Junior. So I'm hoping we'll get to play. I think I'm allowed to play it. We'll see. There's also something's come out from Lara. Now, remember, Lara is an offshoot of Floodlights. And this one, I reckon we should just go into it before we move on to some other chats. That is, this one is Sleep Through It. We can play it. Let's give it a go. Make sure my volume's up. And this is about the third one they've put out. We've had Excuses,

Nice sound there from Lara. Now, Lara's first single came out earlier this year in April, and it is Archie Shannon, Sarah Hellyer, and pretty much they've played heaps of things in Floodlights and Equal Parts, which was one before that. And this is, you know, something around their fascination with pop music and their desire to lay a new piece out on the table. So they've had Excuses, as I said, and then there was Just a Girl. And with Sleep Through It, I think they're just they're just telling us to enjoy it. I've got no real notes on it, but they're heading out to do a EP. So hopefully I will sort of see if we can get a chat with them as we get closer to that event happening. But, yeah, in the meantime, we'll be playing lots of Lara. So the other one that is available already now, Junior, or Katunga Junior, had worked with a Tanzanian artist, Abeneko, and it happened between, you know, the two during lockdowns, as a lot of music came out at that time, as we know. Now, their song Together has just come out, and it's called Mtoto, and that's Child in Swahili. And a bit of their roots, so the reggae, Afrobeat and dub influences, in a collaboration that connects the two places, Central Australia and Tanzania. And they completed and recorded it here with Dave Crow of Sing Hum. And, well, you can choose to see how you feel about it, but it's pretty special. And as a father and someone who works with young people through music, the subject is particularly meaningful for Katunga Junior. His quote to that is, "Mtoto is about children and protecting children. They are our future. We have to give them love, give them hope, and make sure they have opportunities." Oh, and it's the first single from Junior's forthcoming album, Hope, due for release in early 2027. It marks the beginning.

beginning of a new chapter for him following a period of personal loss and a renewed vigour to share his culture and story with audiences worldwide. So I have got it here for you and very excited to hear. I think we're all set up. So this is Matoto from Katanga Jr. featuring Abeniko.

0: And there's a bit of Bibi Sabina, who has been our feature album for a couple of weeks in a row just because I was away. But what's bad about that, right? That song is Haze, and it's off the album that we're featuring, which is Dissolve, that's just come out. And Haze is one of those songs that it was all about here. I was going to say I had some info to tell you about that. It was about camels, desert, mirage and magic, which all came together from here when she was living here, and it is the centerpiece track. So I just wanted to say that, and I think that image, that's the cover image, is in one of the waterholes here as well. I think you can check out their vinyl artwork for even more beautiful, beautiful things. Now, while we wait for the newspaper to arrive, let us look at October's Off the Leash, because so much is going on. I was able to open up in the performing arts part, and what's on is this very evening, 6 p.m. We've got The Dirty Word, which is the open mic poetry night here. It is at the Roastery from 6 till 9, Thursday the 1st. So that is here. It has hit us. Now, it also tells us that we've got the Burlesque Festival coming up at Araluen, and that is on Saturday, 8 p.m. and at Araluen, so get on there for your tickets. Workshops are also part of that. Go. Benita Danger Doll hosts Low Flow Floorwork 101. Redbone hosts Stop, Drop and Roll. And that's on then as well, I'm pretty sure. Oh, no, I'm reckoning that could be at Red Hot Arts. So on the Sunday, 10 till 12:30. So check that out there. And there is a website, AustralianBurlesqueFest.com. So you can get all of the different things, or you can just go to Araluen as well, as I said, or Red Hot Arts. There's going to be lots more coming up as well. I missed Once Upon a Nightmare by the looks, but on the 10th we have got Macbeth coming. So maybe we'll get a chance to talk about that closer to the event Saturday week. And that's from Sydney's Bell Shakespeare. Now, what else did I say? See, that was going to be exciting. So tomorrow, it's Leading from the Edge in a Changing World. Let me just see. Is there a thing about that? Yeah, I reckon this is it. So, and it's going up and down. So if you're up there in Darwin listening to this, maybe not Tennant Creek, but the little blurb is this: in fast-moving, high-stakes environments, leadership is shaped by how you respond when the path isn't clear. Drawing on her a journey from an aerospace engineer and pilot to CEO, Renee Wootton Tomlin shares practical insights on leading through change and how confidence, courage, and capability are built when there is no playbook. So for us, that will be Friday, 12 to 3 at the Convention Centre. Now, you look it up on obm.nt.gov.au. Maybe there's other ways as well. It will be in Catherine, not that we broadcast to Catherine, but it's October Business Month. So look that up. Look up Renee Wootton. I'm sure you'll find it. So it's the theme of embracing change, and you've got lots of people involved, but that's the only one that's looking like it's coming here, not sure. Just seeing if there's anything more about Renee in the blurb, because you can, yes, in Off the Leash, read a little bit more about it by Brooke Gibbs, and about what's going on in Darwin and Catherine. So that's good. What else have we got here for us in the Red Centre? We've got Massive coming, which I am so excited and looking forward to. Hoping to get some interviews with people on that one. Stay tuned on there. What else before we go to the news? Obviously the Masters Games going from the 10th to the 17th, then you can check them out. They're the main ones for that one. And that's Mind Body, that's so cool. And when I come back after the news, I will just lean a little bit into the Northern Territory Literary Awards. I just talked about Emma Trenorden winning the poem for 2006, but there's more to speak about on that for us down here. And yet we have to go to the news. So let's do that first, and I'll chat with you about Emma Trenorden later.
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2: Good morning, I'm Laura Devoy. US President Donald Trump says a plumber saved the lives of everyone on board a flight in which a pilot reportedly attacked his co-pilot. The incident occurred during a flight from Dubai to Tel Aviv. Mr. Trump says the injured pilot managed to open the door of the cockpit and the plumber jumped into action.
3: So a plumber, never flew a plane, strong guy, lift him up, throw him back. The crowd was I mean, they knew they were going to die shortly because the G-forces, but they were able to hold him because he was going crazy, and he was crazy. And this plumber, never having flown a plane, had the sense to lift a stick.
2: The plane landed in Saudi Arabia and the passengers have since returned to Israel. Fly Dubai, which operates the plane, has suspended all flights between Dubai and Israel. Britain's Prime Minister Andy Burnham says his government believes an incident at an airbase used by US heavy bombers was linked to Iran. The BBC's Daniel Sanford reports.
4: The Prime Minister told BBC News this afternoon that there were strong indications that Tehran was behind the incident.
5: We're working closely with our colleagues in the United States of America. It's ongoing. We will say more in due course, but we can confirm our belief that we believe Iran to have played a part.
4: It's the first time that anyone in the UK has officially confirmed those suspicions. Asked about the five men arrested who'd been given police bail, he said that they hadn't just been released, but had been given the strictest possible bail conditions.
2: Hundreds of jobs have been saved with an aluminium smelter in Tasmania to continue operating until the end of 2031. There were fears the facility at Bell Bay would be forced to close at the end of next year when its current electricity contract was due to expire. But owner Rio Tinto says it has reached an agreement with the state and federal governments to secure operations. The smelter produces about 190,000 tonnes of aluminium a year and indirectly supports more than 1,200 jobs. Australian households could be missing out on significant savings based on where they live, with a national scorecard revealing differences in state and territory energy policies. The Energy Efficiency Council analysed government policies designed to electrify homes, increase energy efficiency, and shift power use outside peak periods. It found consumers living in the nation's capital fared best overall, followed by Victoria and New South Wales, and those in Queensland and the Northern Territory missed out on incentives and initiatives that could cut costs. Students across Australia, New Zealand and the Pacific are readying to build climate solutions ahead of November's COP31 summit. A first-of-its-kind climate hackathon is bringing students together to solve the world's climate problems in a 60-hour online challenge. Sharon Offenberger helped create the hackathon with the EU. She told National Radio News teams of up to five students will work together to solve specific issues.
6: So we've asked the teams to find a specific barrier that stops them, a person or a community or an institution, from making progress towards those targets. So they'll be looking to sort of solve those quite specific issues. It could be a household that's trying to go electric, or the council using climate data in the way in which they do their planning.
2: Turning to sport, Nathan Cleary and Tamika Upton have won the Dally M medals as the NRL and NRLW's best and fairest players. Cleary finished 14 votes ahead of Cronulla Sharks 5'8" Braden Trindle. His Penrith Panthers teammate Dylan Edwards was third. Upton beat West Tigers Racine McGregor to claim her third Dally M.
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0: And you are listening to The Big Brekkie Show with you right through until 9 o'clock today. It's just a little bit after 8 on Thursday, the 1st of October, so pinch and the punch for everyone out there. It is already warming up, so, yeah, do something about that. Be prepared, whatever you need to do. What I also wanted to go ahead and talk about is the great news that Young Miller won The Voice. So we've spoken to Young Miller through and Jay Miller, his brother, through the last couple of years. And this has been very exciting for the Maranungu rapper. So he played one of the – he did the track All My Life, which was a Jay Miller. He's done quite a few of the other songs, like what did he do? Pray For Me. He did Land Down Under. Anyway, obviously impressed everyone and there was a great campaign to vote for him. And so that was on Sunday. It was his own take on the Tupac classic Changes. And then he went with Melanie C, his coach, for a duet on her tune, Never Be The Same Again. So there he went. Now, just so you know, what's coming ahead for Young Miller is his new track, Lethal, will be released on the 7th of October, just before he hits the road to support American rap star Kid Ink for two Queensland dates. So if you happen to be over in Townsville or Mackay, 9th and 10th, you can get along. Now, there's chatter about the NRL Grand Final halftime, with many suggesting that could be a choice. So they're going to let us know about that as well. So I just thought in the light of that, we should play some Young Miller. So let's get on to that right now. This is Higher.

0: So look out for Lethal coming out 7th of October. We'll see if we can get a chat. It's been a while since we've spoken, but we were getting the heads up from Amy, and as this was all going ahead with The Voice, and this is the other side of it. So obviously going to be a very busy man, but we will see what we can do. Before I close on the whole Off the Leash, great to see. I actually love the quality of this free paper and the stuff around art. So if you go in the art section there, we've got the Araluen Art Centre, the Desert Mob exhibition, which goes until the end of October. So if you haven't been there already, but there's also the Holding Country Araluen Art Collection is out and up on the walls until the 31st of December. But also the roastery still going strong. That's interesting. We've got a we've got an address as Darwin, unless you guys have got a roastery as well, but I'm pretty sure I saw Jenny Taylor's Burning World as part of her Mountains Walking, which is what they've got there. That's very interesting. We'll have to have a little chat with them about where they've got the roastery posited. And so Jennifer Taylor doing Mountains Walking is on until the 30th of October. So do yourself a favour if you have not been there yet. Get some beautiful coffee from our sister cafe over there and also look at that beautiful artwork. I don't know if there's any left to buy, but do that too. And, of course, the Bindi Digital Art Prize is coming up 23 October to the 6th of November, and that opening is on at 6 p.m. on the 23rd, and which I presume is going to be at Bindi in Elder Street. And this is the Digital Art Prize. The opening event will have guest speakers, food and drink, announcement of the 26 winners, and live music by Alice Kings. So, yeah, just keep that open, and I will also chase that up to see if we can get a little chat, which would be great. And I think we've sort of covered everything except Queen Forever, the Greatest Hits Tour, which is going to be this Friday as well. Araluen Arts Centre, it's sounding like there's a few things you're going to have to decide between. And there's also live lunches at the roastery as well as that Friday night live sessions and Sunday sessions over there at the Brewing Company. So heaps of things, and I will maybe get back into seeing what else is on. But, of course, we do have our text line. So 0410218333. As I implored you, please let me know what I've missed out on while I was away. So it would be great to hear from you. If there's particular songs that you would like to hear also, get on to us about that. Heaps of things that are happening and that I definitely can't cover by myself. What can I do? I know. Before I move on to the newspaper, which I don't think has arrived yet, but I can go in the digital copy. But I think there's a section I want to put on, a segment that covers where we're at. Like, I was on a flight from Sydney to Alice Springs, very, very full, maybe two seats, that'd be it. Now it's Qantas. So I want to run a section called You've Been Queued. Now, I know we can all stick the boot in and have a go at Qantas and, you know, rightly so, given that they're going to pull the Melbourne to Alice Springs leg. But we know that the mayor is going to be continuing conversations with Qantas about this because, as we all know, that's not helpful for us here. It's very important what we do with our families. We are very isolated here. There was so much going on that flight. There were people coming up There were obviously tours, all that sort of thing. Now, I get it. That's the Sydney one. Full, full, full. What they're going to do is put all the traffic that would have been going from Melbourne to Alice Springs through that as well. Now, that scares me. I don't think it's great. I think we are going to be definitely squeezed in. But, yeah, this section, well, you've been queued. Like, it's not just our part of the world that has been taken off some of the Qantas flight routes. There's other regional centres. So, you know, you can get on board with other people that you may know who live elsewhere as well. Maybe I'll get a Insta page or something up as well. But I want those positive stories and how Qantas has really meant something, has come through for you, has been your whole life of travel, it used to be a public airline, it was our national airline, and that was the good old days. I remember studying it at university, all the design, you know, it had that safety record. There's lots of great things, and I think we need to just implore, we want a love letter to Qantas to get us back on. And this is what I'm calling pretty much on the show around this time. So get in with any of your stories. I've just shared that one. Great service, great things. I've been on most of the whole trip. I think I've been on Qantas. I don't want to do an ad for them because at the moment I'm not totally happy with the choices they're making. So, but that's not to say that I'm not going to call out great service as well, or great other moments as well. So let's just put it in that sort of frame for the first bit of our campaign. Love to hear your stories. It's school holidays. Everyone will be heading back, possibly on Qantas flights. There weren't a lot of kids. It was more, these tours and stuff I found yesterday. But, yeah, just opening it up there. You've heard it here first. You've been queued a new segment on the Big Brekkie Show around 10 past 8 during the show. All right, so that's one thing. Now, let's see if we can just get into a little bit of the Centralian today. I really love having my hands on the printed copy, but that is how it is. Let's go with the digital edition so I can just read you through it. And as hopefully from next week we'll have Gladys back on to help steer this. That's interesting. All right. Memorial service for the... Can I go bigger? I can't even read this. Full screen, let's go. Memorial service for the Light Horse is our front page here in the Centralian today. And that is because it's the 108th anniversary of the First World War Battle of Semak, and that was the Aboriginal Light Horseman, led by former Aboriginal stockman Raymond Finn in full light horse uniform. A horse parade moved to the cemetery to lay a wreath and read the names of Central Australian Aboriginal soldiers. There was also Senator Nova Peris speaking there as well. And so that's our front page. Then they've gone with the story about the unrest. Gosh, they're not even saying... no, they're not saying the name of it. I think it is... I'll turn the page. Let's see if we can digitally turn the page. Here we go. And hope that this gives us a bit more... because I'm pretty sure that is not the name. Come on, where are you? They're saying it's a community 260 kilometres northeast of Alice. Starts with an A, where is it? But it's the Arapunja Aboriginal Corporation who are dealing with it. So the chief executive officer, he ordered all non-essential services in the area be temporarily stopped after a 67-year-old man was severely injured and transported to Alice Springs and then on to Adelaide. All right, so that's there. We've got also on that page the students at Our Lady of Sacred Heart, Bath Street, got into the spirit of football finals to celebrate the end of this year's second term. Beautiful. Bowerbird looking for a nest. Have you ever noticed the giant bowerbird overlooking the lane to Ross Park Primary School? So we've got Gail and Peter Alsop there with the big bowerbird sculpture. Had become something of a roadside icon. So it's got lots of history and it's a piece of public art, having been able to share it with the public. And so it's a J9 sculpture from discarded and recycled materials. It's large to relocate and will need some extra loving and makeover. So they're ready to move that on. Okay, so the Red Centre has got the Lonely Planet in its top 25 must-do experiences. I'm presuming this will be interesting. Are we saying the whole Red Centre? Nice. Not just down there. So they talk about Festival of Pajama, the Desert Mob, the Field of Light, and Ninka Nunu, which is fantastic, and Many Hands. The editor, Jessica Lockhart, said, "These experiences aren't just visually impressive, they also give travellers greater insight into the landscape and its traditional custodians." So Anna Dakin, who we've had on the show here, said Central Australia was a soup of creativity, from the trail of Aboriginal art centres to iconic installations and events like Pajama. The vast ancient landscape is an endless source of inspiration for artists, both for visitors and the custodians of the culture that has shaped this place. So that's great news for us. Let's change the page. I'm having a hard time driving the digital version here. Rough Road to be Sealed. So you got the most scorned, one of our most scorned roads is about to receive a long-awaited upgrade, the one to Ginger Border. And what else we got there? Small but touching ceremony at the ceremony. Yep, so that was the, I would have loved to have seen that. They have the horses. The picture just shows that, as we said. So look at that up in there. Dinosaur Water Here to Stay is the headline for The Pulse from Dr. Glenn Morrison. And then the Getting Good Stuff Done, Gladys has got a story about the film projector rolls again. Local businesses have helped fund the reinstatement of the 35mm film projector at Araluen, allowing films to once again be screened in their original analogue format. So that's the Friends of Araluen. They secure the funding continually. I aim to support the growth and development of the Arts Centre through fundraising, advocacy and community engagement. So you got locals Nick Reaper of Alex Tax and Drew Hendricks and Tony Rowan of Alice Springs Realty. They help fund it. The projector, which is a piece of cinema heritage, will allow future generations to experience films in the format in which they were originally presented. So look that one up, and I presume this means, let's just see, so it'll be shortly being restored with plans for a public relaunch screening. Yes, that's what I was hoping for, to celebrate the return of analogue cinema to Central Australia. Gotta love it, how we're going, forging through the future by going to the past. I love it. Exploring future in politics. That was the Pathways. I think they've done that before, where we spoke with Lavinia Gash. So a little bit more about the Masters Games. We've got Choir Boys and Baby Animals. We've also got the Midweek Street Party, Shannon Knoll, and the closing ceremony featuring Sneaky Sound System. We've got great more as the citizenship happened, because, yeah, we've got this new column by the Mayor Astor Hill. So that's cool. Check that one out. Beautiful shot there of the mayor giving citizenship things. Prevention programs boost. Two organisations in Central Australia will receive funding to help deliver locally led domestic, family and sexual violence prevention programs. Acula and Women's Safety Services of Central Australia are among eight community-led projects to receive funding through the Northern Territory Government's $4.9 million program. Now, the thing that isn't in here, which might be too far. Oh, we've got Power of Story award-winning journalist and broadcaster Dan Bouchier has returned to his roots with the release of his first book, The Elders, a collection of stories that celebrates the wisdom, resilience and lived experiences of First Nation elders from across Australia. So that's in my territory. Let's just double check. Yeah, so there's a beautiful bit about that. There's a little bit about the burlesque coming to the desert, which I announced just before. And there's more photos there from Olsh, so get into that if you need it. And especially towards the back, we know that there's always more, well, there's the gardening section. There's more photos. And there was a beautiful one at the Central Australian Aviation Museum for MASC, or Mbantu Alice Springs Community Foundation. They launched Give to Give, and fantastic write-up there and some great photos. So check that out before you get into the sport and the Down Every Street. What else we got going? Suns Hope to Shine in Perth. Coburn hangs on to lead, doing laps for 40 years. So that's the Karting Club. Colours Blur with Pedal Power. So that's Rides Across. That's the NT BMX titles. The Kettlebellers set the record. Seven Alice Springs athletes have returned from the recent Gilroy Sport National Championships in Kingscliff, New South Wales. So look at that. And you've got the Karting 40 Years on the back page there as well. So that's just the Centralian today. If we get a chance, I'll have a quick look to see what the differences are in the Tennant Creek today. There was something I was just going to go with. But the other thing I need to say, because we will only be going up to Tennant Creek and doing the show with Brian tomorrow, so I'll just do a plug for Slow Grind Fever is back on. So you've got Richie 1250 back in town, and that's Saturday, October 3, the Black Wreath, after its great funding miracle. So that will be starting from 9, but as usual we will get Richie in to play, I think it's Friday afternoon as well, so that is also good news. It's that time again. He's been coming heaps, which we're very lucky to have these shows straight from NAM. And this is something if we're going to add that to the mix in our we've been queued section, how hard is it going to be for poor Richie bringing all his equipment, his vinyls on the plane and not being able to go that beautiful flight straight from Melbourne to Alice Springs with Qantas? So this is another one. Richie's a fine product of that. Could you imagine having to change over in Sydney with all of that kit? So, yeah, another shout out there. Qantas, help our artists, musical artists, and that come here as quickly and seamlessly and effortlessly as they have been able to in the past. Let's go to some announcements here on the Brekkie Show with you until 9 o'clock with Kate. Here's some announcements.
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0: And you are on the Brekkie Show, as I said, right through until 9. It's now 8:30 here on the 1st of October. So I did do a little hunt around for the Tennant Creek today. So the headlines or the front page has a Tennant Creek couple making a big impression. They've got a giant cookie business called Cumbia Koala, and it's founded recently by Miles Ryan, a science teacher at Tennant Creek Primary, and his wife Kelly Pimienta, a public servant. The venture has quickly become a favourite among market goers. Their oversized New York-style cookies, available in a range of popular flavours, have been drawing crowds since the store first opened in August. Let's see if I can actually get the rest of that story up. As I said, I'm not driving this very well. I wanted to see what the flavours were. But anyway, that's your front page up there in Tennant. And plans for the future could include adding freshly brewed coffee to their offering, while a food van is also a possibility down the track. Cookie van, I love it. Okay, all of that similar. Let's see if there's something. Oh, Tennant claims its champion. Young Miller might be a Darwin fella, but he was claimed by Tennant Creek after his stellar performance at the Barclay Careers and Youth Forum last month. So there's got some photos of that happening when he went through town. Fantastic. This is all coming together, isn't it? All of that's the same, and that's good. So you guys aren't missing out. We're doing very similar things. There's a speed limit increase trial on Stuart Highway at Wycliffe Well. And then we've got that story too about the Renew Australia teaming with Alice Springs Town Council to get our mall back in shape. So you've got that in there as well, Tenet. Faith and Service. You've got Feast Day of Saint Teresa of Calcutta. And there's a picture there of Father John Kennedy, who has led the Christ the Church Catholic Parish for 15 years there, and that feast day with families. So some pictures there. Your My Territory is the same. Beautiful. And then let's just check if you've got different sport. I think you've got the Camp Trials footy talent in there. You've also got, that might be different, but it might be the same, Carters Head to South Australia. Five young Alice Springs dirt carters will be in South Australia Riverland this weekend. And then who else we got? Yeah, you got the sun, you got the doing laps, kettlebellas, and the same back page. So we are on fire, you guys. Now, let's get on. I totally forgot that I was going to tell you about the Northern Territory Literary Awards. So for down here, as I said, Guria in Me, which is a poem by Emma Trenorden, won the Poetry Award, and that's been made into a song. But there's also the Zip Print Short Story Award, The Things We Measure by Rosie Wild, that one. And then we had the History Book Award with Clever Men. Martin Thomas got that. Julie Marcus did the Sex and Savagery in the Good Colony, was highly commended. And then the Northern Territory Book Awards, Best Nonfiction was High Fire Danger by Emma Trenorden. So that's pretty exciting as well. Kylie Gachawarawoy Manangur got the Best Children's or Young Adult When I Was a Little Girl. And Best Fiction was A Piece of Red Cloth. So there's some great things there. The Kath Manzi Youth Award was The Tale of Mr. Gibbs by Hallie Womara. A Flash Fiction Award went to Eric Dahm's The Lamentations of Wales. Charles Darwin University Essay Award went to Dr. Dean David Mobbs with The Love Story of Mary Gladys Namagu and Michael McDaley. Charles Darwin University Creative Nonfiction Award was Dr. Jekyll and Mr. Hyde Park, was Roland Bull. And Brown's Mart Theatre, Lure by Rayanna Clayton. So just bringing you up to

0: Now, the aim is that I will talk with the mayor later today. Not sure if that'll go live or if we'll just package it and put it up on the show tomorrow. Well, I'll put it up on the show tomorrow anyway. You'll listen back then. We will get to hear, well, A, why it went for, I think the complete, you know, meeting for the, because half of that isn't public, it was 6.5 hours, I do believe, which is crazy, but good. Good to know. So there's quite a few things. The other thing is that they voted for an economic summit and the budget is going to be $10,000. So that is something that came up yesterday and hopefully we'll find out a little bit more about that. I wasn't able to look back at it because there was no media, no video, which just made me sad. So hopefully we'll find out why that didn't happen because it is still happening in the small room. They were on the upgrade. It's been tendered. It's going to be a big job. So it won't happen this year and hopefully it won't be much later than that though because we need it. We need to have all the public in there to ask their questions. Yeah, we've got a lot of things that it would be better if we could have straight away get in there. I'm just trying to think. Confidential bulk fuel supply tender award. And, yes, that regenerating the Alice Town Centre project. Which I think maybe got moved into it, hence us being able to know about it. We've got all the general reports. So hopefully we'll – it was just that I couldn't go over what was happened in the meeting, like what questions got asked because I didn't have access there. But we'll see what we find out before we get to the interview with the mayor. Which will be after this show. Yeah, I haven't got any other notes. So, yeah, if there are things that you want me to ask the mayor, Mayor Asta Hill here in Alice, then I think we probably need to, get them to me on the text line. I've got my own questions, as always, but it's always good to hear what you're interested to know. 0418 0218 333 is the way to go ahead with that. There's so many things I was trying to follow up, but I think we're hitting above our mark. I'd love to hear from anyone who went to Warren H. Williams' show at Araluen Arts Centre, which is the 24th of September. I was still away. But, yeah, Tiani is coming to town. I know she's spoken on Andy's show, but here at Totem Theatre on the 10th. So get behind that as well. Smoko happened, I'm presuming. That's all gone. It was all September, so I've missed out on that. But, yeah, the big one to think about now is the Bindi Digital Art Prize. Massive. October has heaps of things going on with it. So please, keep an eye out for that. I would play some more Young Miller. I can do one, but the others have got explicit lyrics, so we can't really do that. But how about we play let's play Bossen, which came out on First Sounds Volume 11, just to celebrate the Young Miller winning The Voice.
1: Bossen.

Well, there's the latest single off Warren H. Williams' upcoming album, Underwarma, which means Are You Listening? And this single is called Empire, Leave It Alone. So this is the album he has said he needed to become his own person to make. And it will come out, Underwarma, released January 15 via ABC Music. So it's his first full studio album recorded in Western Aranda. It's a deeply personal record born from more than four decades of music, family, culture and country, and from him reaching a point in his life where he was finally ready to make it. But he says it's not only for the community here and the generations following him, but for anyone who calls Australia home. His quote is, "I would love them to understand that this is the language from the place that they come to," he says, of young Australians hearing the record, including children whose families have come to Australia from around the world. "This is a place, this language has been all that time," which is a lovely sentiment. And, yeah, looking forward to many more songs there as well. So we are coming close to the time. And as I said, tomorrow you'll be able to hear from the Mayor, Asta Hill. That will be part of Brian's show, so that's good. And what else was I going to tell you? There's so much that is going on. Oh, Madam and the Mafia have got a new song, but that's explicit too, so we cannot play it. But that's fine. And what else did I want? Look, how about – I'll just double check if I've got it up here. I still – there's so much good music coming out of, well, Northern Territory, but here, that it's just – that's all I want to do really is play it, listen to it. It doesn't look like I've uploaded it. So I can play it from here. Let's just play Jamie Ashenden's single that came out late August, which is Peace. Here we go.

0: And there, that was Jamie Ashenden with her August release called Peace, and that was all about grief and loss. And, yeah, that's going out to a few people who I know is going through that now. And the other strange thing that I just saw was that we are featuring Scrub the Deck, the Madam and the Mafia song, this week, which is interesting because, as I said, it is explicit lyrics. So I hope they put that into the program. But it just shows I have had a very good holiday and didn't notice anything that was going on back here in the beautiful centre. But one thing that I have come to town and heard straight off is the Centre Bush bus having, though it sounds like these services were cancelled or in cut on five of the routes from a while back, some of them since February. So from two trips a week, it's to one. And but the news is coming out. So Ginger Porter, Aricha, Woolara, Hermannsburg, Arayonga and Tichikala Fink routes have all been cut by the government. And that's not just busing people. Obviously, they've been not run at a profit. See, this is the thing, Qantas. This is what happens, that sometimes your profits have to go into keeping a service for people elsewhere. This is an aside for our You've Been Queued segment that is going to happen every week. But, yeah, with remote, it's one of those things the government has to come up with, filling that gap. And it's not just people taking happy trips. It is it's the freight, it's bus transport, it's all sorts of things. And we're coming up to 20 years of the intervention, which has created some of these problems where people are stuck in town, people haven't got the services they have. So one day a week coming into town means that you would probably not get back out until the next week. That's a big, big change and a big overloading on what Alice Springs would be taking on board as well. There's going to be lots of issues here. It probably explains a lot of some of the issues that have been happening since February. We'll look into that and see if we can get some more answers around that, because I think so that was earlier this year. What they're talking about now is Hart's Range, Engawala, Woolara, Wallace Rockhole, Hermannsburg, Uchu, Ginger Porter, Tichikala and Fink. Yeah, so there's a few there that it's going to impact. But anyway, it is time for me to hand it back, and it's time for the news. Thanks for listening today on the Big Brekkie Show. It's been a pleasure. And tomorrow you'll be there with Brian. As I said, we'll do that interview with the mayor so we can hear what went down at that meeting, if you weren't able to put aside 3 hours to be part of it. And I'll be back on Tuesday. You take care of the weekend and listen to ACCC. Here's the news.
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2: Good morning, I'm Laura Devoy. Israel's Prime Minister Benjamin Netanyahu has praised the courage of passengers and crew of a plane which was forced to land in Saudi Arabia after a violent altercation on the flight deck. The passengers have since arrived in Tel Aviv on a repatriation flight. The BBC's John Donison reports from Ben Gurion Airport.
3: Celebration at Tel Aviv Airport this evening after the 100 or so Israeli passengers who were on board arrived safely back home after what must have been a terrifying ordeal. Much is still unclear, but this appears to have been an attempted hijacking by a pilot. It's reported in the cockpit he got into a fight with the other pilot and one of them was stabbed. And then some on board apparently managed to break into the cockpit, tackle the pilot and pin him down.
2: New data shows the proportion of large companies paying no income tax dropped to 27% in 2024-25. The Australian Taxation Office's annual Corporate Tax Transparency Report found 4,299 entities paid a combined $87 billion in tax. It says the majority of Australia's largest companies are paying the right amount of tax and meeting their obligations. A survey has found three-quarters of landlords in New South Wales support or wouldn't oppose the introduction of minimum energy efficiency standards for rentals. The state government is currently considering whether to introduce the standards, which Energy Consumers Australia says would save renters hundreds of dollars a year. Justin Whalen from Energy Consumers Australia says the policy is popular among landlords and renters.
4: Landlords benefit from clearer standards for everyone, and the government benefits from significant healthcare system savings and reduced demand on the electricity grid.
2: The Queensland government says an in-principle agreement has been reached with youth detention workers who have been calling for better pay and conditions. Negotiations have been ongoing since March. Workers have taken industrial action numerous times in recent months. In a statement, the Minister for Youth Justice and Corrective Services, Laura Gerber, says the agreement includes a retention payment for long-term employees, accelerated pay progressions, and an increased operational allowance in line with wage increases. Conservation organisation AussieArc says a world-first wild release of the endangered broad-headed snake was successful. One of Australia's rarest reptiles, the species has declined due to illegal rock removal, habitat disturbance and fragmentation. AussieArc says three of the six rewilded snakes are surviving on country, with a high probability of all snakes enduring. Ranger Dylan Wallace says it's a significant milestone in the protection of the species.
5: It means that these snakes can survive on the ridges and do it quite well. Within that 4 months, we've seen that the snake's put on size. It's now moving from where we released it, around 150 metres away, and it's doing just fine. So it opens up the doors for a lot more snakes to be put back into the wild and to save that species.
2: Turning to sport, in cricket, Australia has won the third one-day international against South Africa. Australia batted first and scored 322. Alex Carey top scored with 74. The Proteas managed 145 in an innings cut short by rain. Australia won the match by 45 runs under the DLS method. South Africa won the series 2-1. The teams will now turn their focus to a test series, which will get underway next week. And in basketball, the Sydney Kings have continued their unbeaten start to the NBL season with a 93-78 win over the Brisbane Bullets, and the New Zealand Breakers defeated the Cairns Taipans 98-75.
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Hello there and welcome to this week's episode of Global Village. My name's Habib, and for the next hour, I'll be taking you on a musical journey that celebrates life through the culture and diversity of world music. Thanks for joining us for the program today. Some of the countries we'll be visiting include Greece, Nigeria, Spain, and Turkey. So wherever you may happen to be listening in this big wide world, sit back, get comfortable, because our magical carpet is about to take off. To start the show today, let's go to France.

A great collaboration there between Omar Faruk Tekbilek, who comes from Turkey, and Spanish flamenco singer Enrique Morente. And that track is called Ole Aman, and that's from the album The Rough Guide to Latin Arabia. Before that, we heard music from Brazil by Bebel Gilberto, and the track Close Your Eyes from the album Brazil, The Greatest Songs Ever. And to open the show today, music from France, the group Bum Cello, and the track Three Bandits, and that's from the album In Bloom, Volume 2. You're listening to Global Village across Australia on the Community Radio Network. Let's continue our musical journey now and step back in time and go to Cuba, the year 1928.

Music from Hungary by Muzikas and Marta Sebastian, and that track was Repulji, Madar Repulji, from the album Unwired Europe. Before that, we heard music from Algeria, and the track was by Fadella and Sahrawi, and it was Dao, and that's from the album Wali. And to open that set, music from Cuba